This week, as we go to Nebraska with KFF Health News, Ariel Zients reporting that despite an influx of state funding from the Rural Health Transformation Program, dialysis clinics are shutting down, which means people are having to drive several hours each way to receive life-saving care. And we're going to continue our visit to the Great Plains with Christy Bly, who manages the restoration of the black-footed ferret. We're also going to head to Western North Carolina to learn about the tradition of ballad swapping and its special significance in the wake of Hurricane Helene. And finally, reporter Alana Newman takes us to the Sandhill Crane Festival in Monta Vista. It's where they celebrate the annual migration of one of North America's oldest species. And our featured musical guest is Bill Palmer. I swear this dude is haunted by Tom Petty, and that's a good thing. Take a listen for yourself. He's a musician and producer out of Terlingua, Texas. All that and more on this week's episode of Yonder Radio.

0: Yonder Radio, rural conversations with national reach. Hello, my name is Jared Ewe. I just went outside and drank some hose water, and if you're Gen X like me, you know that's better than coffee. So I'm fired up for this time together because we have some incredible stories. We're going to save our BFFs, okay? We're bringing in Christy Bly from the World Wildlife Foundation. Talk about what that is and why we're saving it. That's on the way. Also, the legacy of Tom Petty, apparently infused in a musician in Terlingua, Texas. We have that, trivia, and of course, news right now. It is hot. It is scorching where I am, but there's one thing we have that cools us down. The only source of ice-cold delivery is the Daily Yonder News editor, Jan Patulski. What's going on in rural America?
1: Hey, Jared. This week we kick off with a report from KCUR about how Kansas rural hospitals are leading the pack in the country with the risk of immediate closure. According to a report by a nonprofit policy organization, Centers for Healthcare Quality and Payment Reform, of about 100 rural Kansas hospitals analyzed, 69 are at risk of closure, with 28 at immediate risk. Experts point to increase in expenses, that's the inflation hitting them hard, as well as fixed reimbursement rates, which means hospitals are less nimble in those trying financial times.
0: Listeners, I did the math for you. That would be 97 hospitals of approximately 100 at risk. Here's hoping the breadbasket to the world doesn't play an important role in anything. And also in agriculture, USDA staffing crisis, what's happening here?
1: Yes, National Sustainable Agriculture Coalition did an analysis and found out that between January of 2025 and 2026, USDA lost approximately 20,000 employees. Majority of those losses, around 15,000, due to actions taken up by DOGE, that was the Department of Government Efficiency. And while the top leadership of USDA claims that it's primarily an attempt to move staff out of DC closer to the farmers, the reality is that 98% of the USDA staff lost between January 2025 and 26 were already outside of Washington, D.C., over 19,000 employees. Every state and territory lost some staff during this period. The highest losers were Maryland with over 1,400, California with over 1,000, and Texas close to 1,000, 925 specifically. That causes a lot of worry for the farmers, who obviously need that experienced staff on the ground to really help administer a whole host of programs.
0: And now, quite literally, the lighter side of news from Grist. Jan Patulski, what is this?
1: Yes, so Grist brings us a story about how, for the first time in recorded history, solar energy provided more electricity in the United States than coal. We learned that gas and nuclear power plants are still leading the country's energy mix. Solar managed to contribute 12.8% of nation's electricity in May, with coal providing 12.2%. And for context, just 5 years ago, solar was less than half of its current level, with coal providing over 20% of energy. Another interesting wrinkle in that story is that all of that data comes with the backdrop of $700 million being funneled to prop up the coal industry. That's money that's been moved away from funds previously dedicated to actually reducing our country's dependence on coal.
0: Well, it makes sense that the public pay attention to the sun, because, Jan, it is a pretty big star.
1: Is it as big as me?
0: Nothing is as big as Jan Patulski, heard only here on Yonder Radio Weekly. Thank you so much.
1: Thank you, Jared.
0: That was Jan Patulski, news editor for the Daily Yonder. And up next, we have a new guest for our feature news story. And that's what we do. The latest, most pertinent story right here with the article, Rural Nebraska Dialysis Unit Closes Despite the State's $219 million in Rural Health Funding. From KFF Health News, Arielle Zients joins us, and she can tell us what is going on with dialysis in rural Nebraska.
2: Dialysis in rural Nebraska reflects what's happening with rural healthcare across the country, which is just challenges to stay open. And in this case, the CEO of the hospital, it's a nonprofit critical access hospital that ran this dialysis unit. He told me they were losing about $1 million a year for several years all but one of the patients were on Medicare, and Medicare did not reimburse what it actually costs for them to offer this service. The idea was, if we keep going with this program, it might then force us to shut down another program. Dialysis is life-saving. It is necessary for people with end-stage kidney disease, but it was a small amount of people. It was 14 patients. So the idea is, okay, we need to cut this to perhaps save another service that serves more people. But it's literally devastating, life-changing for the people who no longer have it in Chatterin.
0: And is there any inclination that you were able to gather for this story as to why rural areas have more kidney issues?
2: Rural areas have higher rates than urban areas of some of the conditions that can cause end-stage kidney disease, so like diabetes and high blood pressure. And that may be because of less access to healthcare in general. Healthcare can be further away. There can be longer wait times, less access to specialists. And then something I hear, like literally from people when I go visit rural areas, is people like ranchers and farmers putting off healthcare during busy seasons, but it's often always busy. So these people will only come in once it gets really bad. People in rural areas are less likely to have access to nephrologists, which are kidney specialists. And then another interesting barrier is kidney transplants. When I first heard that, okay, there's challenges in rural patients getting transplants, I thought, oh yes, of course, because they need to drive to a major medical center to get a transplant. I mean, even me here in Rapid City, they don't do transplants here. I would have to drive 5 hours at least. But it's not just the actual surgery. To qualify for a transplant, you have to have a barrage of preclearance exams and tests.
0: You were in the Chatterin area, and you did speak to several people. And the first person here, you talked to Linda as she was doing some planning.
2: I ran into Linda in the waiting room. She was waiting as her husband, Alan, got his dialysis. She has to drive him because of some of his conditions. He can't drive. And I noticed she had this big yellow legal pad.
3: Oh, it's just the list of the different towns that I was trying to figure out when they was wanting us to go to a different facility. So I was getting them calculated.
2: She calculated how long it will take to drive there. She also had the numbers of like politicians to call, of some nonprofits in the area. So she's doing her research. So she made this list, and some of the next closest options, they exist, but that doesn't mean they can go there because they're also full, right? They're the next closest ones are also very small rural ones that don't have, they say chairs rather than beds, right? Because you sit in a chair during the dialysis procedure. They chose an option that is more than 4 hours round trip. I mean, so that's three times a week. So that's more than 12 hours a week just in the car, plus the dialysis, which can take 3 to 4 hours each time. Several people said to me, it's like a full-time job.
0: This brings us to Jim. Jim Wright.
4: I know there's a financial problem here, but we're talking about something that's life-saving.
0: And it seems, according to your story, they've resorted to some fairly extreme measures to make this work.
2: Jim and Carol Wright, they said that they're lucky that they can afford to do what they're doing, which is they are renting. You know, they own a house near Chatterin, but they are renting near Rapid City, and they're actually going to have to move out of that place and rent in Rapid City, and the rent here is not cheap. So they're renting here, so that way they commute just once a week. You know, they drive here on Sunday, live in Rapid during the weekday, so Jim can get his dialysis Monday, Wednesday, Friday, then they drive home to Chatterin for the weekend, and then repeat and repeat. The Wrights say that they're going to have to move because they can't sustain, you know, paying for their house and renting. That's upsetting for them because they love their home, which overlooks the Nebraska National Forest. And they're really important members of their community. They're involved with their church and lots of nonprofits and, you know, community organizations. So when they leave, it also impacts the entire community.
0: And then this brings us to Mark.
5: Trump says he's going to help rural health care. And this is one thing that we really need here.
0: In your article, he actually says, I guess I'll just bloat up and die in a month. Tell us about what he's facing and how he's handling it.
2: When I first met Mark Pieper, he did not know what he was going to do. I mean, he was basically telling me, I have no options. But then I believe, you know, people who care and love about him convinced him, okay, no, you need to do something. He is a cancer survivor, but he survived cancer using drugs that basically damaged his kidneys. And then because of his treatment, his doctors say he's not a candidate for home dialysis nor for a transplant. So his option is really only going into a clinic for dialysis. So he is driving very far also to Scotts Bluff, but he is still an active rancher. The day I met him during one of his last appointments in Chattering before it closed, he had to go home to tend to his cattle.
0: I know you will be following this closely, and of course it ties in with this bigger story of what is happening with the funding with rural healthcare transformation. What have you discovered with that?
2: Rural Health Transformation Program is a 5-year, $50 billion program, and states get money to spend on, you guessed it, rural healthcare. Multiple of the people I spoke with, like the nurses, just some community members, the patients, knew this program by name. Others, like Mark, you know, mentioned, like, I heard Trump say he was helping rural healthcare. So they were all naturally asking, why can't this be used to say that our state got millions of dollars? And it's because the program is largely focused on expanding services and like new innovations, a lot of technology, and there's actually a cap on how much it can spend on directly paying for services. Something that's more likely to get approved with dialysis would be like starting a new transportation program or starting a mobile dialysis unit. But it would be a lot harder to fit into the rules to ask for funding to just keep an existing service like this one going. Plus, the funding would run out in 5 years, even if they got it somehow. So it just wouldn't be sustainable.
0: Well, thank you for this insight and everything you guys do over at KFF Health News to keep us updated on rural healthcare and rural healthcare transformation. So thank you so much for taking the time today, Ariel.
2: Thanks for having me.
0: Well, that was Ariel Zions with KFF Health News. And now we're going to hear from our featured musician, which begs the question, this man, what is going on in Terlingua, Texas? It is a hotbed of music. Bill Palmer, he's one of those people who's been down there for a while. And now here he is, singer-songwriter and producer. And we're thrilled to have him here on Yonder Radio.

0: Okay, here is my Bill Palmer origin story. So things, it turns out, worked out between Janis Joplin and Bobby McGee. They had you. Well, of course, we have the untimely demise of Janis Joplin, and Bobby McGee's a total flake. So you were left to be raised by who? The Traveling Wilburys. And that, folks, is how we have Bill Palmer with us today.
1: Hey, I like that story. Back to

0: So tell me, what is going on in Terlingua, Texas?
1: Well, that's my home. Have you ever been there?
0: No, I didn't even know about it until I started stalking you online.
1: It's kind of the Wild West out there, and I've been going out for about 30 years, fell in love with it. It's right down on the Rio Grande on the Mexican border, and it's Chihuahuan Desert, very isolated. It's an old ghost town that got sort of rediscovered by people who were disgruntled with civilization and started settling out there in the old structures. And, you know, music was always kind of a thing because they didn't even have electricity or anything. And so people would sit around fires. You know, we're talking back in the 1970s, 60s, 70s and stuff. And there's just the Terlingua porch, the kind of famous Terlingua porch. It's in the old ghost town. People gather there every day and sit on the porch. And you can go into the old mercantile and get some beers and bring them out and sit on the porch. And people just gather and bring guitars and all kinds of instruments and swap songs. And that's been going on for, you know, 50 years at least.
0: Well, bring back the front porch, America.
1: Yeah. So it's just this amazing little music town. It's really centered around singer-songwriter. You can't throw a rock without hitting a singer-songwriter out there. And so I just fell in love with it, and I ended up, you know, buying some land and building an off-grid cabin out there. It's off-grid because there's no other option. I run a recording studio out of my cabin out there.
0: Well, what are you plugged into, the sun?
1: Yeah, solar-powered, awesome. Batteries and stuff.
0: Oh, you're going to become most popular place to record, because anyone that's going to want to pretend to have some soul in their music, you're going to have the biggest stars trying to find you out in the desert.
1: Oh, yeah, man. Already some of that, you know, happens. People come from far and wide. There's an old church in the ghost town that functions really well as a recording studio. You know, we just throw the doors open the stained glass windows and make records in that thing.
0: You produced metal legend Dokken.
1: Yeah.
0: I was listening to a podcast with Don Dokken, and the podcasters and Don are praising the production of the album that you were a part of.
1: It's really a great record. And, you know, I loved Dokken as a kid. I had the posters on my wall, had all the records. You know, Don is an older guy. He's like 70. He's 70 or so now. You know, and he's been smoking in his life, and his voice is a lot huskier, and he can't hit those high notes. And somewhere along the way, he was kind of getting frustrated about it. And somewhere along the way, you know, I was like, Don, your voice sounds amazing as who you are right now. Like, you've got this cool old Don Dokken voice. Just own that, embody that. That's the sound. And he just looked at me, and his eyes just got really big, and it was like this light turned on. It's like, I don't have to pretend to be the young guy that everybody loved. I'm a new sound now. I think because of that, me sort of pushing that, is when I really stepped into the role of producer of that record. Being a record producer, you're kind of like a midwife, you know, for people's art.
0: Well, it sounds like you're dealing with helping people be authentic.
1: Yeah, man.
0: So what are you doing now? What is the next or the current into next Bill Palmer project?
1: I'm in a few different places because I've been around long enough now that I've been a part of a lot of different things. You know, Bill Palmer, that's sort of my main sort of solo self and records that I release of myself. There's also Wayne Sutton and Bill Palmer. There's also Mule Ears, which is my current band with Wayne. But I also, you know, I'm always producing other people. I'm working with an artist, Ava Wren, right now, a young artist who is really amazing. Ava Wren's record is called Lightning Child. I'm really proud of that. I engineered, played bass, mixed that record. There are things not what they seem. I really just kind of have my hands in all kinds of different things, you know. For me, it's like the creative process. It's just always moving, always going, you know.
0: Well, Bill Palmer, the Swiss Army knife of music production and playing and promotion, thank you so much for coming on.
1: Thank you for having me. I really appreciate it. Bill Palmer.
0: Well, that was musician and producer Bill Palmer. You can find him on Instagram at BillPalmer73. Well, now it's time for our first trivia clue for the week. We'll give you three clues throughout the episode. We will reveal the answer at the end of the show, but first, this clue. It's a town with a population of around 250 people, 58 miles southeast of Anchorage. It's part of Alaska's unorganized borough, the sparsely populated areas of Alaska that have no county governance. So what is this town? We'll have our next clue on the way, and we're going to save our BFF with Christy from WWF on Yonder Radio.

0: 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Hello, my name is Jared Ewe, and we are here to bring you now, well, trivia, we have that coming up. We're going to hear more from Bill Palmer, and we're also going to sing some ballads. Some of them even get body. We have that on the way. But first, Christy Bly, she manages restoration for the black-footed ferret, the BFF, to which I've been referring. She's with the World Wildlife Fund, and her specialty is the Northern Great Plains. I'm watching a documentary, and it's about the black-footed ferret. And there you are on the prairie, and you use this immaculate wordplay, which I admire good wordplay. It's not paradise, the prairie dice. A lot of people driving through middle America don't get a good impression of the prairie. What are they missing?
1: That's a great question. And unfortunately, I can't take credit for that phenomenal word, but I absolutely love it. Because grasslands of the North American Great Plains are anything but, quote unquote, flyover country. And I think many people don't spend enough time stopping and looking and listening. The North American Great Plains is one of the most rare and special places. It's one of the last temperate grassland vestiges on Earth. And we have it right here in the heart of North America. And not only does it serve as the bread and butter basket for our country, providing food and fiber and fuel to sustain human resources, but it rivals the African Serengeti. It once had nearly the same diversity and sweet and sheer numbers of native wildlife species, pollinators, insects. And while some of those species are absent from this landscape now, there are still large vestiges of intact prairie habitat. And that habitat hosts over 16,000 varieties of grasses, sedges, and wildflowers, but also it holds 30% of the world's carbon in these grass roots. And it's home to species like bison and pronghorn and swift fox and coyotes and ferruginous hawks and grassland birds, prairie dogs, and the endangered species like black-footed ferrets.
0: Well, I clearly unlocked something in you, and it was great to hear. And you brought up your BFF, another reason to appreciate the prairie dice, the black-footed ferret. What is its situation? And tell us about what you're doing to ensure its survival.
1: Black-footed ferrets are one of North America's most endangered mammals. And they became that way because they are dependent on prairie dogs, which are a burrowing rodent in which black-footed ferrets rely on for survival, food-wise, and shelter. As European settlement occurred, with it came the plow up of native prairie into row crop agriculture, and introduced accidentally this non-native disease called sylvatic plague, which is a bacteria spread by fleas to hosts like ferrets and prairie dogs. There was a lot of poisoning efforts to get rid of prairie dogs on the landscape, as they also ate the same grass that cows ate. So these three P's, plague, poison, and plow up, led to the vast loss of the aerial extent and abundance of prairie dogs, the main food for ferrets, which led to 95 to 98% reduction in their historical range and their available habitat. So we went from probably 500,000 ferrets in the wild at some point in time down to 120 animals that were rescued thanks to a ranch dog named Shep in Wyoming, who found the last remaining population. And thanks to some innovative efforts by biologists back in the 1980s, the species was able to be saved from extinction. And the last animals were brought into captivity, where only 7 black-footed ferrets became the genetic founders of all that are alive in the wild today.
0: Did Shep just come back to the ranch with one in his mouth? How did this happen?
1: In the high plains of Metiti, Wyoming, this small town, there's this amazing family that lives on this ranch, the Hogg family. And at the time, John and Lucille Hogg and their dog Shep lived right near the prairie dog colony. And so Shep brought home this carcass one time, and John decided to trash it, but he told Lucille about it, and she said, "Well, gosh, that sounds curious. Let's take it to the local taxidermist." And the taxidermist was pretty well aware of the plight of black-footed ferrets and that they were presumed extinct. It was a pretty exciting time in this quiet little town of Meteetse, Wyoming, because the taxidermist identified it correctly as a black-footed ferret, and biologists from all over descended on this ranch town to study everything they possibly could about black-footed ferrets. So Ranch Dog Shep did indeed save the day.
0: It's an incredible story. Canines and curiosity, America. That's all we need.
1: It's so true.
0: Well, as we learn more about our BFFs, I also learned a lot about the prairie dog. And thanks to you, Christy, and your succinct description of it being the chicken McNugget of the prairie. Tell us about the importance of prairie dogs.
1: Prairie dogs are the Scooby snacks or the McNuggets of the prairie because they are a small but mighty species that are what's called a keystone species, meaning their presence has a disproportionate impact to the landscape and the animals around them. So over 130 other wildlife species rely on prairie dogs and their colonies in some capacity for survival, whether it's eating them directly as a Scooby snack or using their burrows for shelter. If you sit on the edge of a prairie dog colony earlier in the morning, it is loud. Birds are chirping, prairie dogs are calling. There are bison or pronghorn or badgers or coyotes rolling through. It's alive. And it's a pretty spectacular place to be.
0: And speaking of you being out there, I think you and your team might be nocturnal by now.
1: You have to be.
0: Talk about this, the challenges of helping out the black-footed ferret and some of the innovations that you're doing now.
1: Sure. Well, ferrets are nocturnal. And so you have to go out at night to look for them. And it is not easy. If you are thinking about a landscape, close your eyes, it's pitch dark, and you are looking across a landscape of 3,000, 5,000, 10,000 acres as far as the eye can see. And what you need to do is have a spotlight at the top of your truck to peer over the tops of these prairie dog burrows to look for the notorious emerald green eyeshine of these masked bandits of the prairie. It can be like looking for a needle in a haystack. So not only do we have to get good at keeping fleas controlled to keep plague at bay, but we need to get really good at finding these little munchkins on the prairie. And that means being really creative with how we work and finding new ways to spend less time bumping around the prairie with a spotlight, kicking up dust, and looking for ferrets. So we've tried some really neat things with thermal cameras, which detect the entire heat signature of an animal like a black-footed ferret. And then once we find them, we track them to their burrow, bring them to a little hospital trailer on site, vaccinate them against Sylvatic plague, give them a little microchip, and then we re-release them. And one plague shot plus a booster is good for a ferret's lifetime. So we have to go out every year and catch any new ferrets born into the wild to protect them against plague.
0: Just another creature out on the prairie, Christy Bly on her four-wheeler.
1: Howling with the moon.
0: Yes, yeah, I love it. Now, I love this piece The Atlantic did on your work and that of your team. You're paraphrased in saying wild habitats are simply too scarce. The captive breeding program has effectively outstripped what's left of nature's capacity to benefit from it. What does that mean?
1: The great thing about captive breeding is that they are so successful. There's five breeding facilities in North America. Their ability to raise kits in captivity and wean them, and then have those kits go through a boot camp program to learn how to kill prairie dogs before they get released in the wild, is so successful that we sometimes have over 300 captive bred preconditioned ferrets to put out on the landscape. But we don't always have enough habitat in which to put them. So when we talk about what are the things that we need to do to recover the black-footed ferret, number one, we need to address plague at scale. We need to protect more prairie dogs and more ferrets everywhere they are and everywhere they can be. Second, we have to make sure that the habitat is protected not just from plague, but from poisoning and shooting as well. A 95 to 98% reduction of prairie dog habitat over the last 100 to 200 years. And we only need less than 1% of that to recover the ferret. So it's a small ask, but the order to actually achieve it is pretty tall.
0: Well, when I hear you now, and when I read about you and your team's adventures on the prairie dice, which, by the way, if Coolio is available to do Gangster's Paradise, but a different version for the black-footed ferret, that would be amazing. I hear about this, I'm hopeful. Am I delusional?
1: No, you're not at all, because I think the story of ferrets is of hope. Yes, the challenges are great. However, since the very beginning of ferret rediscovery by our friend Shep the dog, biologists and researchers and educators and zoos and nonprofits and governments and tribes and private individuals and landowners and ranchers, we have all come together and we are all focused on one vision: recovering this endangered mass bandit of the prairie. We have all sorts of tools in the toolbox, and every day we are trying new things. And it's because of the dedication of the people on this team and the younger biologists coming up, we have a chance at recovering this species.
0: Well, people, that tingling sensation you're feeling is that you have just been touched by Christy Blackfooted Bly, manager of Blackfooted Ferret Restoration for the World Wildlife Fund's Northern Great Plains Program. And this conversation is even more incredible than I imagined it would be. Thank you so much for sharing the story of your BFF today.
1: Thank you for sharing this story of black-footed ferrets with the world on your awesome Yonder Radio.
0: You're hired. Once again, that was the indomitable Christy Bly with the World Wildlife Fund. Awesome to talk to you, and undying in her efforts to save the black-footed ferret. And now let's hear a song from Bill Palmer and his collaborator Wayne Sutton here. I'm hearing some Tom Petty. I hear a lot of great influences. This is a great song. It's called Baby Blue on Yonder Radio.

Now that was Bill Palmer and Wayne Sutton with Baby Blue. You can get more songs from Bill and Wayne streaming wherever you get your music and in an abandoned church in Terlingua, Texas. Well, we got another break coming up, but first it's time for our second trivia clue. We're talking about a town of around 250 people in southern Alaska. The only land access to the town is through the longest highway tunnel in North America. You can also reach the town, located on the northeastern shore of the Kenai Peninsula, by boat. What is this town? We have another hint coming up, and then the answer, and then on this journey together, just a radio road trip, you and me, we will be singing ballads together on the way on Yonder Radio.

Yonder Radio Rural Conversations with National Reach. Hello, my name is Jared Ewe, and I'm a minor player in this last part of the show. As coming up, we've got the superstars and the Sandhill Cranes. People travel for miles through states to catch part of the migration of the Sandhill Cranes, and Alana Newman will bring you that story. But right now, a segment from Living Traditions, a project that tells stories about folk life in Central Appalachia. This week, Daily Yonder reporter Sarah Malott brings us a story about the tradition of ballad singing in western North Carolina and how it was affected by Hurricane Helene, which devastated the area in the fall of 2024.

Tonight's the monthly ballad swap at Zadie's Market, a restaurant housed in what used to be the jail here in Marshall. Out on the patio, in front of the dinner crowd, a group of 11 are sitting in a row of fold-up chairs. They're taking turns singing ballads.

0: Most of these ballads were brought to Appalachia by settlers from the British Isles. Traditionally, ballads were sung in private, among family. Over time, singers began performing them in public. Many ballads tell stories about heroes, betrayal, doomed romance, even murder. Some can even be a bit raunchy. They're called body ballads, as Donna Rae Norton explains.
1: Body ballads are like the dirty ballads. And I was like, are there any kids here right now? I know that there was like one that just left. I think everybody else is old enough.
0: After making sure the coast is clear, Norton launches into a body ballad called The Darby's Ram. The song cheekily tells the story of a very, very large ram.
1: The head on this ram was as big as Noah's Ark. My dog ran up its nostril and turned around and barked to my father all day.
0: Norton's an 8th-generation ballad singer from Sod and Laurel, North Carolina. She co-founded the Ballad Swap in 2023 with her cousin, renowned ballad singer Sheila K. Adams.
2: I've always idolized her. She just sounds like home to me.
0: The Ballad Swap's become an important opportunity for these singers to share their tradition with others. When Hurricane Helene tore through the mountains of western North Carolina in September of 2024, the future of the Ballad Swap became uncertain. The old Marshall Jail, the home of Zadie's Market, was left full of mud and water. For Norton, she was concerned about how the building's destruction would affect the Ballad Swap.
2: The Ballad Swap's sort of like my baby, and I was like, oh my God, we've lost this place. What if it can't come back? What if we don't have the same momentum that we had going before?
0: In the aftermath of Helene, amidst all the uncertainty, Norton found comfort in singing ballads.
2: I really leaned into the ballads more during that time as a way to like connect with myself and my people.
0: But not every ballad was a comfort. Many of these traditional songs touch on themes of land and loss. Darcy DeWolf is a ballad singer from Marshall. She says that right after the flood, emotions were still too raw to tackle songs with those themes.
3: We did avoid for a long time any songs about rivers or waters rise. I mean, it was like, you think, oh, I'll sing this, and you get to about the second verse, and it's like, the river's going to flood. And you're like, no, I can't, you know, too soon, I can't do this.
0: But with time came the desire to return to some of those ballads. Helene wasn't the first historic storm that afflicted western North Carolina. In 1916, another flood swept through the Blue Ridge Mountains, changing the course of rivers and killing around 80 people. And there was a ballad written about this storm. It's called The Flood of 1916. A few months after Helene, Sarah Elizabeth Berkey of Jackson County, North Carolina, decided to learn this song. At first, she had a hard time with it.
4: I resisted, like my brain resisted absorbing it and memorizing that song, because the story is such a hard one.
0: Eventually, she did learn the song.

0: Yeah. So another fun one.
1: Everyone stands to join the ballad singers.
0: There's a Baptist preacher, you can tell him by his coat. Don't you hear Jerusalem more? He's got a bottle in his pocket, Teddy can't hardly tote. Don't you hear Jerusalem more? Y'all can help. Don't you hear Jerusalem more? Don't you hear Jerusalem more?
1: Thank Norton says, surviving Helene as a community revealed the preciousness of loved ones and traditions, too.
2: I think it was just sort of an eye-opener for a lot of people about how special things are and how fragile everything is.
1: For these singers, they've only become more committed to sustaining ballad singing for future generations. For Yonder Radio, I'm Sarah Malott in Marshall, North Carolina.
0: Jerusalem more. Thank God there's a song that's singing in my soul and my soul's thought free. Don't you hear Jerusalem?
3: 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And now we have a story from Daily Yonder reporter Ilana Newman, and she's going to take us to Colorado's San Luis Valley. It's the spring migration of the Sandhill Cranes.
4: It's sunset in early March, and a chirping sound echoes across the fields of the San Luis Valley in southern Colorado. Thousands of birds swirl overhead, coming down to roost. Every spring, sandhill cranes migrate through this high-elevation valley, bringing locals and tourists alike to stand next to wetland areas where the birds gather. People have binoculars strung over their necks, ready to catch a close-up glimpse of these impressive birds. More than 20,000 of this subpopulation of Rocky Mountain Greater Sandhill Cranes come to the valley each spring to rest along their way to their summer home in the northern Rockies. In celebration, the small town of Monte Vista hosts an annual crane festival, which brings thousands of visitors from all around Colorado and the country to see these unique birds.
5: This is the 43rd year that Crane Festival has been running.
4: That's Amy Engel, the director of the festival. She said that around 2,000 people come to ticketed events during the festival weekend, which includes a craft fair, guided tours, talks from scientists, and a film screening.
5: It's a slow period, you know. We're really busy in the summer. That's when everybody comes. Really, from the ending of hunting season till summertime, there's not a lot going on. So this is a great time of year to have the cranes here. It's a great time of year to have a festival. It brings in a lot of tourists and a lot of people to spend money in restaurants and shops, and it's really great.
4: A 2020 study on the economic benefit of spring crane migration in Monte Vista found that visitors to the valley over the 30-day period when the cranes are present contribute over $3 million to the local economy. Aside from the festival itself, even more visitors come to the valley to see the birds on their own. You don't need a ticket to take a drive to the Monte Vista Wildlife Refuge a few miles south of town. We headed down there to see the birds for ourselves. There we met Mike Oldham, the administrator for the refuge, next to a field full of last year's barley crop. The cranes depend on the grain as a food source during their layover in the valley.
6: And at one time, the valley was a lot more wet. It's a little drier now. And so it's a little harder for them to make their way and find the different habitats and the different, you know, foods and stuff like that that they need for the migration.
4: Cranes spend their nights sleeping in shallow open water, their mornings and evenings feeding on grains, and their days loafing around in wet meadows. The refuge is allowed to pump water earlier in the season than the surrounding farms, meaning that the cranes have the water they need to roost in.
6: Whatever the birds need, we try to provide here, so they've got it on the migration route, either north or south.
4: Sandhill cranes can live for over 20 years, and they mate for life.
7: What is really fun about the cranes is when they do what we call their dams, and that actually is their mating dams.
4: That's Sarah, a Colorado Parks and Wildlife Service volunteer who has been helping out during the crane migration for 20 years. The cranes dance as a mating ritual or to strengthen a mating bond, jumping and bobbing around each other acrobatically to show their romantic interest. Everyone we talked to emphasized how incredible it was to see the birds up close, whether it was their first time ever seeing the sandhill cranes or they were frequent flyers at the festival. Susan Turner and her husband drove down from Glenwood Springs, Colorado, in their motorhome to see the cranes after hearing that there were thousands of birds present this year.

0: This is about our third or fourth time coming, and sometimes we see a few, and sometimes we see hundreds and thousands, I think we might be seeing today, which is amazing.
1: So this is abnormal?
0: This is special. More than I think we've ever seen before, which is pretty special, pretty wonderful.
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3: You can find the sandhill cranes on their migration route in the San Luis Valley in February and March for the spring migration, and September and October in the fall. And now it's time for our third and final trivia clue. Now, while this is exciting, it also means we're kind of wrapping this up and makes me sad. But I'm going to deliver unto you the clue. The majority of this town's population lives in one 14-story building, giving it the nickname The Town Under One Roof. Do you know the answer?
4: Drum roll, please.
3: The answer is Whittier, Alaska. Situated on the west side of Prince William Sound, Whittier is a popular stop for small to mid-sized cruise ships. It's an access point for tourists who want to see stunning Alaskan glaciers and encounter local wildlife, including whales, bears, and moose. But the most interesting thing about Whittier might just be the community's unique real estate market. Most residents live in Begich Towers, a 14-story condominium that also houses the city's police department, the health clinic, a convenience store, a laundromat, and the school, which serves around 50 kids from kindergarten through the 12th grade, is connected to the building via an underground tunnel, which my 8-year-old brain says would be awesome. Well, it happened again. Another hour has taken us to this point where we must say goodbye. You can tell us more about what you think, info@yonderradio.com, and catch up on the latest anytime you want at yonderradio.com. Thank you for listening, and we will talk to you next week. 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I'm your host, Jared Ewe. The Living Tradition segment was produced by Nicole Musgrave. Thanks to Don Castle and the Tennessee Sheiks, Steph Gunno and the Lone Tones, Quincy Ponfair, Leo Pozell, and Tim Marima for the great music. Our editor and producer is Susanna Brown. This episode was also produced by Anya Patron-Slepian, with additional support from Ilana Newman and Julia Tilton. Our executive producer is Joel Cohen. The executive in charge of production is Adam Georgie. Yonder Radio, rural conversations with national reach.

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That's right. Here we go again for another episode of The Rock Wasteland with James T. Kirk right here on KZMU 90.1, 106.7, 90.7 FM. The Rock Wasteland, where you're going to hear Black Sabbath. And that's the only thing I got queued up right now because I'm totally behind the power curve. I don't have any set up. I'm just going to like randomly throw it together at the last second. You can call me right here in the station at 259-5968 and give me some ideas. 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Coming up at 8 p.m. That's right. 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
1: Sulu here, sir.
0: Is the alien still making warp 5?
1: Affirmative, sir.
0: Initiate warp 6.
1: Affirmative, sir.
0: Orbit 8. Laser banks. Mark onto the enemy vessel. Stand by for firing orders. All hands, this is the captain. We are going into battle. All hands, battle stations. Red alert. I repeat, red alert. This is no drill.

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1: This is your opponent, Earthling. I have heard every word you have said.
2: All right, what do you want?
1: I weary of the chase. Wait for me. I shall be merciful and quick.

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Yeah, man, that was just classic UFO. Vinyl, man, that was vinyl. UFO from No Heavy Petting album, Reasons Love. I saw Michael Schenker play that tune last October. Before that, Pink Floyd. Live Pink Floyd from the BBC radio sessions in 1970. Doing Fat Old Son. Before that, Led Zepp. Led Zepp, The Girl I Love, She Got Long Black Wavy Hair. That's another BBC session recording. Before that, White Zombie covers Black Sabbath doing Children of the Grave. Maybe I'll play some more Rob Zombie later. He's got new music out, Rob Zombie. I'm going to play some of that later. Second half of the show. And then, of course, started out the set with the patron saint of the rock wasteland, Black Sabbath, doing Dirty Women off of Technical Ecstasy album. All right, you know, coming up next, more vinyl, man. I'm going to play some more vinyl. We got two turntables here in the studio. I'm going to make them happen. You know, the next one goes out to my mom. You know, all of you know that my mom loves AC/DC with Bon Scott. So I'm going to play some AC/DC with Bon Scott. Jailbreak for my mom on vinyl.

They were racing. Freedom! He was chasing.

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6: Ladies and gentlemen, the story you are about to see is true. The names have been changed to protect the innocent.

0: Yes, here we go once again, ladies and gentlemen, for another episode of The Cop Shop! Right here on KZMU with James T. Kirk and the Rock Wasteland. June 9th.
1: Moab, Utah!
0: On December 21st, 2024, he was arrested for public intoxication and possession of marijuana on the Mill Creek Pathway. On February 20th, 2025, he was passed out, laying face down on the Mill Creek Pathway, alarming walkers as they passed by. On February 25th, 2025, he was passed out, face down, in the dirt, next to the Mill Creek Pathway. On April 21st, 2025, he was passed out behind the Virginia Motel with a female companion who was also passed out in the dirt beside him. On October 17th, 2025, he was found wide awake in the Cross Trails Park and was extremely intoxicated with a blood alcohol concentration of 0.400. On October 25th, 2025, he was at the Cross Trails Park again, yelling at passersby, and was arrested with a blood alcohol concentration of 0.394. On November 6th, 2025, he was partying with friends at the Robin Groff Bike Skills Park and was arrested with a blood alcohol concentration of 0.381. On December 12, 2025, he was spotted urinating on a building on 100 South, just down from Zach's, and arrested. And now, the passed out, laying on the sidewalk, Boozer, makes his first appearance of 2026 when he was passed out, lying on the sidewalk in the area of 100 South and 100 West. The bench situated there is a popular hangout for hardcore alcoholics. Tourists with their children had to walk around the passed out Boozer to get to Main Street. The passed out Boozer was once again arrested for public intoxication and taken to the Grand County Jail.

0: June 11th.
1: Moab, Utah!
0: Business owners on Main Street call police at 9:30 p.m. on June 11th about a bunch of exotic sports cars wreaking havoc downtown. Apparently, they were all being driven by YouTube influencers. They were seen in multiple areas downtown revving their engines and spinning out recklessly in the parking lots and at the stoplights. The three cars were a teal Lamborghini Huracan, a silver Lamborghini Aventador, and a teal McLaren GT. For 2 days, they had been racing around Moab, making videos and driving recklessly. They posted the videos on social media, and unfortunately, no one could identify who was driving the cars in the videos. But several local witnesses were willing to file complaints and identify the drivers when the cars were peeling out downtown and being reckless. Police located all three vehicle owners and told them to park their vehicles or they will be towed. Officers are gathering evidence to screen the most appropriate and correct amount of counts of each violation on each driver. No more issues occurred, and they left town the next morning.

0: June 13th.
1: Morgue, Utah!
0: At 7 p.m. near 622 Cane Creek Boulevard, officers responded to a call of a reckless driver that had hit a vehicle near this location. After he hit that vehicle, the driver bailed and fled on foot. A responding Moab officer located the suspect hiding in a garage at 446 Hunt Ridge Drive. The officer took him into custody. The suspect showed signs of intoxication and was asked to perform field sobriety tests. The drunken garage intruder failed miserably at the field sobriety tests. He admitted to drinking an unknown quantity of beer. He also confessed to hitting the vehicle on Cane Creek and fleeing on foot. The drunken garage intruder was then asked to submit to a breath analysis, which resulted in a blood alcohol concentration of 0.141. The drunken garage intruder was booked for DUI, consumption of alcohol by a minor. Consumption of alcohol by a minor. Failure to remain at the scene of an accident, criminal trespass, and driving on the sidewalk.

It's currently 99 degrees here in Moab with a low of 65 tonight. Tomorrow, on Juneteenth, tomorrow, it's going to be 102 and sunny. Tomorrow night on Friday night at low of 71. A low of 71 on Friday night and Saturday, it's going to be sunny with a high of 98. Saturday night, low of 64. Sunday, it's going to be sunny with a high of 97. Sunday night, low of 65. Monday, it's going to be sunny with a high of 101.

All right, summer is here. Triple digits every day. No wind and hot, hot sun every single day. So I want you right now to take a deep breath of this dry, hot air into your lungs and revel in the hot weather. Go out to the front porch. Go out to the back porch. Wander around in the backyard. Maybe go out into the workshop. Or if you're at work, then take a huge bong hit. Because here comes a 10-minute tune from Rush. It's all about Rush right now, man. Rush is on tour, and Annika Niles filling in for Neil Peart. Annika Niles is killing it on the drums. Rush is on tour once again. They just finished a four-night stint in L.A., and I'm going to go to Texas on September 23rd, and I'm going to see Rush with Annika Niles on drums. Rush completely just killing it right now with the set list. They played a tune in LA that hadn't been played since 1979. That tune is A Farewell to Kings, and we're gonna hear it right now. This is A Farewell to Kings by Rush with Annika Niles on drums at the Kia Arena in LA on the 13th of June. Here it comes right now.

0: I find myself?
1: You're aboard the USS Enterprise.
0: That's really a darn beautiful ship, isn't it? Really a beautiful ship. Oh, the name, gentlemen, is Walsh. Captain Leo Walsh.
1: How many more in your crew?
0: Just a few more.
2: Your vessel's breaking up, man. If we don't get them over here right now...
0: Well, we couldn't be sure he was a friendly vessel now, could we? But the three of them will be in position right about by now.
3: Your crew, Captain?
0: Well, no, Captain. This is my cargo.

0: Personal log, stardate 3013.1. I find it hard to believe the events of the past 24 hours, or the plea of Mr. Spock standing general court-martial.
1: How do you plead to the charge of unlawfully taking command of this starship?
2: Guilty.
1: Of sabotaging the computers of this vessel and locking it on a course for planet Talos IV.
2: Guilty.
1: And of forcibly attempting to transport Captain Pike to that planet.
2: Guilty.
0: Why? Why does Spock want to take to that forbidden world, his former captain, mutilated by a recent space disaster? Now a shell of a man, unable to speak or move. The only answer Spock would give was on the hearing room screen. How Spock could do this, he refused to explain. But there before our eyes, actual images from 13 years ago, of Captain Pike as he was when he commanded this vessel, of Spock in those days, and of how the Enterprise had become the first and only starship to visit Talos IV.

0: Moab Arts is a proud supporter of KZMU. The Moab Arts Center is so excited to host a traveling Smithsonian exhibition titled Voices and Votes, Democracy in America. 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

0: Hey, ZMU Moab, how's it going tonight out there? This is not a rhetorical question. I expect people to call in to answer.
1: I'm doing great.
0: Thank you. Thank you, DJ Dog, my co-host for tonight here on Circadian Rhythms.
1: Third show in a row, maybe.
0: That's right. you're a regular.
1: To the cause here.
0: That's right.
1: I mean, the fan mail was just flooding.
0: Yeah, I mean, how could you not? It's, like you said, by popular demand.
1: Yes, extremely popular demand.
0: Well, thanks for being here tonight here on KZMU, Moab Community Radio. It's a pleasure to have you. As always, we've got a very long playlist. That
1: An eclectic mix.
0: Yeah.
1: We like to dig deep here. Circadian rhythms.
0: That's right.
1: Yeah. Show the spectrum of our emotions.
0: Yeah.
1: I guess. Yeah. I don't know.
0: That's right.
1: And our long-standing tradition of never rehearsing anything we're going to say.
0: Oh, of course. No, it's live. It's on the fly. It's in the moment. It's real.
1: It's authentic, genuine, true. My authentic self is really coming out right now.
0: Yeah. And then, that's why people listen to community radio. It's it's real, you know?
1: Oh, yeah. Why don't we do a count right now of how many listeners we have so we start the show off knowing.
0: Yeah, don't worry. We'll update all of you as the show goes on. We're at 16 currently, so.
1: Damn. Dang it. Sorry.
0: It's okay.
1: Family friendly only. I'm still learning.
0: Your DJ in training.
1: Okay, we cursed a lot growing up. DJ in training. Yeah. I'm actually wearing like an outfit to signify my training that I'm, you know, kind of like when you drive behind a car where the guy is, you know, driver in training.
0: Oh, yeah.
1: But no one can see, obviously.
0: Wow, I never would have guessed by that outfit that was what that signified. I just thought it was like a nice black shirt.
1: Yeah, well, you have a jersey on.
0: That's right, I do. Number 84, represent.
1: Yeah.
0: I got no team, but.
1: You're like the quarterback, and I'm
0: basically
1: like the water boy.
0: No, what was it at the show?
1: Right. We went to a show last weekend. And there was five of us, right?
0: Mm-hmm.
1: All different walks of life. Uh-huh. Really quite an eclectic group we had.
0: Yeah.
1: I guess not really. Like, we're all rock climbers in
0: sort
1: the inner
0: of,
1: Mountain
0: yeah.
1: West, I guess. Right. And then Addison, our friend, who a former host, right?
0: Oh, yeah. Yeah, former substitute host on KZMU on The Grass is Greener, which I just played the promo of. He was also at the show.
1: He's epically tall, so he was
0: yes. He was the home
1: center.
0: Tree.
1: Yes, but also like he was like some
0: right. Yeah, the center.
1: We kind of
0: yeah.
1: Like sorry.
0: I was apparently the power forward.
1: Oh yeah, because we were trying to like we had like a really good spot with like a lot of space to dance, which is like our number one priority.
0: Yeah,
1: to have the space to dance, and we didn't want to secede that spot to any incoming
0: that's right.
1: teams.
0: Yeah, so we had to hold our positions.
1: Yeah, and we did a great job.
0: We did. Yeah.
1: Yeah. I forgot what my position was.
0: Oh, no. I don't think I ever knew what your position
1: was. I was there for, like, moral support. I was
0: no,
1: like the
0: you
1: supervisor.
0: Were holding it down.
1: Yeah, whatever. Anyways.
0: I don't think anybody cares about that.
1: They know what they're stupid. You guys are a bunch of losers if you don't care about that. Just kidding, I would never call my listeners that.
0: Yeah, of course not. Thanks to anyone who stuck with us through that. you are the real number
1: it's
0: one.
1: It's really
0: fans.
1: Hot outside and it's getting to our heads.
0: It's right.
1: We're all
0: yeah, our neurons are no longer firing. but speaking of this show that we went to, it was mainly to see Lane 8. Who's this electronic artist, and there were a bunch of other DJs that were playing with him and before him, so we're gonna play a bunch of their music. And I also went to a show on Thursday, a couple nights before that show, to see Metric, Broken Social Scene, and Stars, who I had talked about a bunch on the show before, talking about how I was going to see them, and the show was great. I missed Stars because of accident on I-70 and they closed the road, which is just my luck, but seeing as they're like my favorite band and have only been my favorite band for like 20 years, but it's cool. I've seen them a couple times before, but anyway, Metric and Broken Social Scene were great, and I would like to play some of them on the show as well. We will see if that happens, because we also have, many other ideas. mainly within like the like electronic dance music slash club theme.
1: It's the club theme.
0: Yeah.
1: Because there is a... Am I allowed to talk about the...
0: Yes.
1: Okay,
0: yeah.
1: There's a bike party.
0: Yeah.
1: Which is a Moab tradition that I have eagerly adopted, where you just bike around and dance to music.
0: That's
1: and
0: right.
1: This, and there's a theme every time, right?
0: Mm-hmm.
1: And this weekend's theme is Club Moab.
0: That's right.
1: So
0: yeah.
1: We thought we'd get the people ready.
0: Yeah, exactly.
1: With some classic club hits. But also some random Metric and Broken Social scene.
0: Yeah.
1: So,
0: you know,
1: competing themes.
0: Yeah, we'll see. This playlist is live and it's a work in progress, so things will be moved around, and there's always an opportunity for you to call in and make a request.
1: So true. You can derail our entire
0: throw us
1: here.
0: For a loop.
1: Yeah.
0: If you want to give us a call, the number's 435-259-5968. And you know, we'll honor any requests.
1: Has to be family friendly.
0: As long as it's radio friendly.
1: Oh, radio
0: friendly. It doesn't have to be family friendly, but it has to be radio friendly.
1: Oh, I feel like I'm like way too close to the mic. I gotta figure that out. Okay,
0: no,
1: you're good.
0: You're good. No. Yeah. Let us know what you want to hear. If you're like feeling the vibe, or if you're like, please play something else. Please play this song instead. Let us know.
1: That's a template for how you can let us know.
0: Yeah.
1: You can follow those words exactly, or you can take matters into your own hands. Yeah. We're, you know, open to both options.
0: Yeah.
1: I think we should maybe play some music. Although I must say that the music playing right now, very quietly as we speak, is from Jamie XX, and I just need to announce that in case a special listener is listening, just so the special listener knows that yes, we are. We have like a Jamie XX like quota we must meet every show, and we're sliding this one in.
0: Oh yeah,
1: off one of his older albums.
0: Yeah, special listener and previous previous guest DJ on this show.
1: Yeah,
0: in case any of our loyal fans are listening again,
1: you can try guess who.
0: Yeah.
1: It's a fun little challenge.
0: Right? Yeah. We'll just see how many loyal fans we really have.
1: Okay, I think we should probably play the music.
0: Yeah.
1: But
0: so anyway, yeah, we are going to start off with a Lane 8 song that... it's off of his new album, Cross Pollination 2, which just came out like right before the show. And like the day before the show. And... yeah, after the show, man, I was like, I was literally
1: constant.
0: Riding that high for a good while, and I was just playing the song on repeat. So,
1: and I was too, and then Spotify notified us that we were both playing this song on repeat. So guess what it is?
0: Yeah.
1: I thought you were gonna fade out or something. I thought you were gonna take my cue and just like play it, but I realized that I'm still just a minor DJ in training. I don't know. All the tricks.
0: Well, yeah. Okay, without further ado, we'll let you listen to the song now, because it's great. We love it. This is The Doubt by Lane 8.

0: All right, KZMU Moab, thanks for tuning in to Circadian Rhythms. And our first set of the night featuring Lane 8 and a bunch of artists that we just saw with him playing in Denver last weekend. By we, I mean DJ Dog and I, my lovely co-host here.
1: Ow!
0: Yeah, started off that song with The Doubt, which was, yeah, oh just... so good.
1: Such good lyrics too. Yeah. Simple.
0: Yeah.
1: To the point, universal truth.
0: And like I feel like all those songs, I don't know, they just have this like quality about them that makes me feel like euphoric, I guess.
1: I know, even when it's sad.
0: Yeah. They're like they could be like tender but also really uplifting at the same time and energizing and I don't know. Every time I was just like, oh.
1: Yeah, I know. Even though he's like, I doubt love. Basically the theory. The theme. Yeah, but it is very.
0: Yeah, and I didn't know any of those other artists really before that show, but I really liked them. I loved all of their sets. And so the other songs we played were Behind Me by Tejo.
1: I don't know how to pronounce. We could have looked that up. We could have done our homework, but we didn't. We were too busy dancing.
0: That was such a good song, though.
1: Yeah, that was a really good song.
0: And then after that was Satellite by Ashiba,
1: I assume.
0: Yeah, she was great. She sang that song live, like, during the show. It was so good.
1: Very moving.
0: Yeah, she has such a lovely voice.
1: I know, I've never seen that before.
0: Yeah, it was really nice.
1: I've often wondered if
0: Romy,
1: if she does that, you know, I've often wondered that, which probably means we need to go see her at Englewood.
0: Yes.
1: And when is it?
0: Or in Brooklyn.
1: Or in Brooklyn. Yeah, okay. If anyone wants to donate to, not to KZMU, I thought you should do that too, I guess, to our Kickstarter so that we can go see... a little known DJ that we've never talked about before, Jamie X's play in Madison Square Garden. The tickets here, like, redonk.
0: Yeah.
1: Plus, yeah, we don't really have a place to stay. I guess we could just party all night.
0: We make it work. But, yeah.
1: Any contribution would be.
0: We love that.
1: You could probably count it as a tax write-off because we're both immigrants. So just we'll make a nonprofit.
0: Yeah.
1: Yeah, like a fund.
0: Yeah. Making live music accessible to immigrants.
1: To immigrants in their mid-30s.
0: Who are,
1: well-established Americans, both citizens, just saying, in case anyone out there is listening. Super, jeez. I'm proud to be an American, you know? Don't send me back to Bosnia, please.
0: Let's not.
1: And sorry that took a political turn, but I would die if we went to that. Although,
0: yeah.
1: Anyways, yeah. So if you want to donate money, and then we can go see Romy play with Robin.
0: Yeah.
1: Gosh. Yeah.
0: Maybe we should play them later.
1: Yeah, probably. Anyway, sorry, I distracted you.
0: No, it's okay.
1: Distracted, not detracted. Oh my god. I'm an immigrant, okay? ESL. Don't make fun of me.
0: Oh man. Wow. We have so much to get through.
1: We also played some others.
0: Yeah, we played some Sultan and Shepherd, and Lainey was doing a back to back with Sultan and Shepherd during that show. Song we played was Hold Me Closer, and then following that we played this hilarious remix of Losing My Religion.
1: Yes.
0: By a bunch of people I've never heard
1: of. don't read their names.
0: There's a lot of names time. But they played that during the show.
1: Yeah, Ashiba and Grigory.
0: Yeah,
1: he was cool too. But when it was happening, we all were like, oh my god. like it was like a life change. Like, wow.
0: Yeah,
1: like I was like, just like, wow, my mind is blown. I can't believe it.
0: Yeah, I was like, we could never imagine like REM at like an EDM show.
1: Yeah, but also just the lyrics, they were hitting me, you know. I mean, those are really good lyrics. Right. So I was thinking about them as much as I did on that show.
0: Yeah.
1: But then I found this song and I listened to it again on my own and I was like, I mean, still good, but yeah. I'm not quite having a life
0: yeah,
1: altering.
0: It's not quite the same as being
1: my mind is
0: at
1: not being
0: show.
1: Like I'm not like yeah. really having a moment.
0: Right.
1: I just keep saying the same words. Oh, sorry. This song is that's playing.
0: Yeah. Okay. And the last song we heard on that set was "Edge of Desire" by Jonas Blue and My Live. And yeah, they played that song too. And yeah, it's just one of those moments where I recognized it and
1: oh, they
0: was
1: played that
0: very
1: song.
0: Excited.
1: Oh,
0: yeah.
1: I didn't realize that.
0: Yeah, I was super excited.
1: I know.
0: I
1: love when you recognize
0: brief.
1: A song.
0: Yeah,
1: it's like especially yeah. when it's not one of the DJ songs.
0: Right.
1: That's like you're like, wow, I'm so yeah. into the scene. I can
0: yeah.
1: identify
0: yeah.
1: songs
0: exactly.
1: that aren't
0: yeah.
1: expected to be played.
0: Right.
1: Yeah.
0: Yeah.
1: Yeah.
0: Totally.
1: Yeah, I always feel so special when I do that.
0: Yeah. Man, that was a great show. God,
1: so
0: it was
1: fun.
0: So good. When we were just playing that right now, I was like, I just want to
1: I know,
0: go
1: we just
0: want to
1: transport
0: like,
1: ourselves.
0: Anyway, I guess we'll move on.
1: Well, you got to introduce the next set, dog.
0: Yeah, the next set, I'm going to play some, as I mentioned before, Broken Social Scene, Metric, Stars, from, like, I've listened to these bands for, like, yeah, like, 20 years, and they're some of my favorites from back in the day. So I saw them a couple days before the Lane 8 show, also in Denver, and they were so great. They're so good. So I'm gonna play Sentimental Exes by Broken Social Scene next, which is a song I kind of forgot about, but then remembered, like, I used to play this song on repeat, and it's kind of it's a different vibe for sure. So we're gonna switch gears a bit, but don't worry.
1: Don't worry, we'll go back to the club. Moab.
0: We'll bring it back. But yeah, I just had to play these so for posterity.
1: So. Word of the week. If anyone doesn't know, DJ Big Spoon has a Tumblr out there.
0: No one needs to know that.
1: That is
0: from back in the
1: just
0: day when
1: like
0: I
1: the fact that it's still there is a true dedication to posterity.
0: Actually, the name of that or like the URL of that Tumblr is from a Stars song.
1: Dang, I didn't even realize that, and
0: yeah.
1: I just said that. We are on the same wavelength.
0: Yeah. Well, that's all we need to say about that. So, shall we get on with the music?
1: Yeah, probably. Sorry. Wait, should we do a quick listener count?
0: Oh yeah, maybe we should just out of
1: out of
0: sheer curiosity. Oh yeah, we may have
1: it's
0: lost.
1: Too late for some people.
0: Yeah, it's okay. We were probably in a different time zone. So. Anyway, before we listen to an album, how about we play some Broken Social Scene?

0: 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Thanks for tuning in tonight. This is Circadian Rhythms. I'm your host, DJ Big Spoon, and I've got my co-host and numero uno compadre, DJ Dog.
1: Woof woof, I'm your intern. I'm your DJ intern.
0: Yeah, DJ in training.
1: DJ in training. Yeah. I prefer intern, personally.
0: That's more official. You,
1: yeah. You are, I really made some big decisions on that last. Well, on what's
0: true.
1: Coming up. We were in deep in the huddle. Like, what are we going to play next? And I was like, hold on. This is my moment.
0: I am
1: looking for a job, so.
0: I think you made some wise choices there.
1: I agree. Well, we'll see if what happens to the listener count.
0: we'll see.
1: The listener is always right.
0: Yeah. The listener is always right. So just a quick break here because we are at the top of the hour. And I just played a couple songs there that were kind of long. But I was going to play a Stars song, but I didn't. But what I did play was a Broken Social Scene song called Sentimental Exes. That was off of their album Forgiveness Rock Record, and followed up with Now or Never Now by Metric, and that was off of their album Art of Doubt, which is, that's one of my favorite songs of all time, and they played that show that I just saw them at, and it was epic. Just no other word for it, like, so good. Yeah, so fun to hear, like, one of my favorite songs ever played. And, they have really good energy. And, great sound. And same with Broken Social Scene. I mean, there's so many of them. And the whole show is really fun because they're all, like, kind of friends.
1: Is there really a lot of them?
0: There are a lot of them. There were, like, probably, I don't know, like, 14 people on stage at one point. I mean, for some of the songs that the bands did, they, like, brought on Amy Milan from Stars, and like, because they've all been friends for like 30 years. They kind of grew up in Canada together and like went to music school together and stuff, and like they all like influence each other in their respective bands and their sounds and stuff, and I love them all. So it was like a really fun show. They're doing this whole North American tour called All the Feelings, and so it's very like nostalgic. We're gonna just keep things rolling here with some more fun music. Starting with
1: Next,
0: I'm gonna play a song that was I guess it wasn't necessarily a request. It was more of like a dare.
1: And she just wants to disconnect. You don't want to be associated with the song, seems like.
0: Oh, I mean, I have no problem with the song. The song is called Grape Soda, and it's by Snail's House, and I have many questions. So
1: I have questions,
0: if anyone, if anyone has answers or information about this song, please call us and let us know, because
1: if you wrote Grape Soda.
0: Yeah.
1: Please give us a call at whatever the number is.
0: You gotta remember this. It's part of your DJ training. It's right here.
1: Is it behind you too?
0: Yes.
1: I can't see the last digit. 435-259-5968.
0: That's KZMU, the last four digits.
1: Remember when we used to have telephones and
0: exactly.
1: That was actually
0: a
1: thing.
0: Yeah, exactly. That's how you can remember it.
1: Yeah.
0: So, that's also the number to call if you want to give us a request.
1: Or tell us how great we are.
0: Or tell us how great
1: we're doing.
0: We are, or how terrible. Great we are.
1: Two options.
0: No other option.
1: This is a dictatorship. We are censoring heavily. So, we will find you if you
0: that's right.
1: Try to.
0: We won't do that. But feel free to give us a call.
1: After that really friendly
0: definitely,
1: greeting,
0: yeah.
1: Feel free to just give us a ring.
0: Yeah, definitely. Yeah, so if you have information about this next song, if you have feedback for us, or if you have an opinion on this next song, we would love to hear it.
1: Who would have information about it?
0: You never know.
1: That they we can't.
0: Maybe
1: get...
0: it's Snail House's biggest fan listening, so and true. Maybe they're so like, true. Maybe the... maybe Snail House is listening.
1: True, probably.
0: Yeah,
1: I mean,
0: yeah.
1: Honestly, if you think about the billions of people on the Earth right now, it's more likely they're listening than they're not. Because, you know what I mean? Like, so we should just assume that if anyone is alive right now, that they are tuning in, right? That's kind of your logic there.
0: I think that heat is getting to me. I'm not quite following.
1: I don't even know what I'm saying.
0: good. Okay. Well, maybe we should let the people hear it after all this talk.
1: The
0: song gives a strong video game vibes, but maybe you're into that. I don't know. But yeah, like I said, let us know what you think of it if you feel called. And then after that, we're going to... I think I'm going to play some, I don't know, music that I find kind of fun. So hopefully you enjoy. We've got some new Olivia Rodrigo from her new album that just dropped, and some new Sophie Tucker and some other stuff. So yeah, enjoy.

6 a.m. Heels in hand, Manhattan. This city don't sleep, just sleeps with you. It just happens. Let's call them the ghosts of New York.

0: the people.
1: KZMU Moab. How's everybody doing out there? We all hanging in there? I know we're hanging in here. I was dancing up a storm. That last set was pretty fun.
0: That club to your arms thing was
1: sick. Oh yeah. Man, wow, we heard some random stuff in there, but starting with Grape Soda by Snail's House. Thank you.
0: No one called with information.
1: Yeah.
0: Shockingly. I was expecting to be fielding calls left and right.
1: Yeah. Thank you, Jacob, for the suggestion. I guess I was like, oh, I should play this on my show. But he was the one who introduced me to the song. So thank you. And yeah, I have no idea how he found it, but it's just a fun mystery. After that, we heard "You Plus Me Equals a Heart." I don't know how you would.
0: Is that the? Is that how you say that?
1: I guess so. Well, in the song, she says, "You and me equals a heart forever." True. I don't know. That's
0: aww, thanks, dog.
1: Yeah, that was for you, dog.
0: I'm sure.
1: From Olivia Rodrigo to you.
0: Wow.
1: Through me.
0: She could be really helping me with my finances. Right.
1: Yeah. She's a real talented songwriter, that one. The lyrics of that one are so stupid, but I mean, no
0: not
1: offense.
0: Stupid.
1: No offense. Yeah, I love them. That's part of the reason why I actually love that song. It's off of the new album that she just released called "You Seem Pretty Sad for a Girl Who So In Love." And she's
0: fun.
1: Yeah, she's just fun. And like that song, it just reminds me of like being like a young girl
0: having a Tumblr.
1: Yes, my Tumblr days. Oh my god. Yeah. Which once again, we don't need to talk about anymore, but
0: I think we need to dedicate a lot more time to it, actually. Maybe unearth some.
1: Let's not.
0: Do a psychological analysis. Bring in a doctor.
1: That would be tragic. anywho. what else did we hear? Oh, yeah, all these songs were pretty much, all of them were new. After that was a new song by Carlita featuring Sophie Tucker called Manhattan, just another like fun pop song. And then the next song was Club to Your Arms by Rose Gray, and that I think is a new song off of I think she's anyway song's new as of like this year, so it was a new find for me and really fun. So and it's on theme with our Club Moab theme. And then after that, we heard Dreams by Prospa. That was off of their new album, which just dropped, Free Your Mind. And then Without You by Petite Biscuit, Surf Mesa, and JP Sachs.
0: New album.
1: Their new
0: just
1: album.
0: Came out.
1: Petite Biscuit.
0: I don't know how to say it.
1: Yeah.
0: He's a French guy.
1: Movement.
0: I really like that new album, though. It's very eclectic. It's got a lot of different feels to it.
1: Yeah. Yeah, that was good.
0: Yeah.
1: I like that song for sure. In the background, we've got a song called Attraction. And this song is a... I can't believe I've never featured this artist on my show before, but this artist is known as DJ Fiction.
0: With a PH.
1: With a PH and an X. DJ Fiction has a special relationship to DJ Dog.
0: Yes.
1: A familial relationship.
0: My older brother.
1: Yeah. Yes.
0: DJ
1: Fiction.
0: If you happen to be in Japan or Paris or Luxembourg, he sounds so cool. He also DJed in Ukraine recently.
1: Oh, nice.
0: Yeah,
1: the guy gets around.
0: Yeah, he gets around. So, you know, look him up.
1: Yeah, look. I mean, I definitely recommend checking out
0: his
1: album.
0: SoundCloud is more extensive than his Spotify.
1: Yeah, he didn't have much on Spotify, but the stuff I did hear, I was listening to it today and a little bit last night, and I liked it. It was very, very chill.
0: Remember that time where he helped you with your engine?
1: I do. Yeah, he was so helpful.
0: And that
1: and
0: time
1: nice.
0: He came to EP. And
1: yeah.
0: had an incident with one of our roommates.
1: Brother. That was funny.
0: Actually, I had two incidents. I'm thinking of two separate things now. First, it was the day after our president, who I would not trying to critique, just saying, not on the radio anyways, was elected. And a
1: this
0: lot
1: is
0: of,
1: 2016,
0: this is 2016,
1: by
0: so the first
1: November
0: time, and we were all thinking somebody else would get elected.
1: Oof,
0: and then
1: we had a little
0: party that ended badly.
1: Yeah.
0: And and then he showed up the next day. My brother is like a savant when it comes to anything, which is so annoying. But he's not a savant when it comes to like understanding, I don't know, when to shut up. And he like all there's like a house full of girls who are all 25, 26, just like freaking out. Oh my god, I have to get birth control right now. I have to, like, and my brother just is like looking around the room and he just starts spewing statistics from like that he has memorized from like this Wikipedia article he read like 14 years ago. It's like, well, actually, women are more likely to vote for a man in power oh my god, this one girl just like attacked him. Remember that?
1: Yeah.
0: And then another girl apparently found it attractive. So that was a story. That was a story at the time, and the EP hostel, as we called our housing situation back then.
1: El Portel.
0: Yeah, but then now he's a DJ. He's got a steady girlfriend. So that's cool. Good
1: he's
0: for
1: come
0: you,
1: so
0: bro.
1: Far.
0: I mean, yeah, it's kind of he's pretty. It's kind of cool, I guess. Anyways, thanks for
1: we would go see him.
0: Yeah, we
1: in
0: would
1: Japan.
0: Go see him if he let us.
1: Yeah.
0: Yeah. Every time I'm like, yo, can I go to Japan? He's like, I'm going to be really busy, like, really busy. I'm like, I just want to show up at your show, God. Dog. And also, like, tell me.
1: Support.
0: Yeah, trying to support. Thanks a lot.
1: Jeez.
0: But the family did get together for the first time in over a decade.
1: That is wild.
0: This spring. And we are only four people. So it's.
1: But you all live extremely far apart.
0: I mean, I guess. It's more me and my brother
1: like
0: just
1: extremely.
0: Both being. Well, not really, but parents
1: well,
0: in
1: you
0: California.
1: And, yeah.
0: But anyway, it's. It's more of a sign of our family just not being the best at meeting up. But anyways, yeah, thanks for featuring my my one and only brother.
1: Yeah. My favorite brother of yours. You'll have to let him know that we play.
0: Yeah, I'll definitely tell him.
1: Yeah. It's actually funny. The song that's playing in the background right now is called Darkest Light by the Lafayette Afro Rock Band. And they... DJ Fiction in the song that was just playing sampled this song.
0: Are you serious?
1: Yes. Whoa. And this song was sampled really... in Rump Shaker. That song was like, all I want to do is
0: Maybe that's why it sounds familiar.
1: Boom boom and shake your rump. Anyway, yeah. So I just thought
0: sure
1: that was
0: keep
1: funny.
0: It radio friendly.
1: I just said shake your rump.
0: <I'm just saying. laughs>
1: That is a radio friendly. I have played that on my show. Anyway, so I just thought that was, I didn't necessarily mean to play them back to back like that, but it was just kind of a funny coincidence.
0: Oh my gosh.
1: Wow. Oh my gosh. Okay. We are almost at the end of the show, which I don't know how this happens every time, but
0: so
1: yeah, we do talk a lot. Sorry. but we have some other songs that we'd like to play and, a specific transition in particular.
0: Yes, we might be bringing something back for the mega, mega, mega fans.
1: Yeah, our really dedicated listeners may remember a peak moment from this show over a year ago. I don't even know
0: don't
1: how.
0: It.
1: Yeah, I can't spoil it, but you'll just have to pay attention.
0: Yeah.
1: And listen for that transition.
0: If someone calls and says what it is, you win a prize.
1: You
0: don't. Tell them what the price is. It might come out of the Moab free box or whatever it's called.
1: The Moonflower free box.
0: Yeah, the Moonflower free box.
1: Oh, well.
0: Check Moonflower's Instagram page to see what you have in store.
1: Yeah, that was at 7 a.m. this morning, so it might be a little different selection right now. But but rest assured, it would be something good if you do call in and let us know what the transition is, which you're just going to hear. So
0: yeah, but they're not going to know which one it
1: is. Yeah, they're not going to know. But when they know, they know.
0: If you know, you know.
1: Yeah.
0: I-Y-K-Y-K?
1: Yeah.
0: It doesn't really roll off the tongue when you just say it like that.
1: Yeah. yeah, it's going to be good. So, yeah, I guess we'll get to it. It's going to be a kind of funny set. So, I guess I'll just let you enjoy.

say, might just pop it on a hairstyle.

0: All right, KZMU Moab listeners, thanks for once again being here on Circadian Rhythms with us tonight. I'm DJ Big Spoon, and thank you once again to DJ Dog for co-hosting with me tonight.
1: My sincerest pleasure. Dream come true. Internship of a lifetime.
0: That's what we're here for.
1: Educating young DJs.
0: Yeah, that's
1: young
0: right.
1: Immigrant DJs.
0: Yeah. Up and coming DJs.
1: I already forgot about that amazing anecdote where we had that whole immigrant thing.
0: Right.
1: Yeah, wow. Time flies when you're having fun.
0: Oh man, time has really flown, and I've had a lot of fun tonight, and hopefully you have too. Hopefully anyone who listened to any of this show for any amount of time had fun or got some entertainment out of it. Yeah, I can't believe it's over. Tear.
1: I know. It just flies by.
0: I know, it really did. Even that last
1: time. We have climbing plans and
0: oh yeah,
1: eight
0: so
1: hours.
0: Let's get
1: no, no,
0: to
1: no,
0: it.
1: I'm not trying to say that. I just kind of funny. Is it 8 hours?
0: It is funny. Well, just
1: we
0: in
1: just
0: case.
1: Live life big.
0: Yeah, it's true. We do. Yeah, we don't sleep enough.
1: Yeah,
0: or I
1: especially
0: don't.
1: DJ Big Spoon. Although I could probably be better too.
0: Yeah, we're working on it.
1: We're working on it. Goals.
0: Yeah.
1: Yeah.
0: As we ramble on and on. in case anyone was wondering about that last set there, we started off with a pretty funny remix or sample, or I guess reimagination
1: collab
0: of Tiësto and the Black Eyed Peas of the song is called Pump It Louder, and I don't know, it was just a silly song that I came across randomly, like at some point, I think it was last year. It was, I think, after my radio show one night, and I went home, was just listening to dancey music, and came across that song, and started dancing for a long time, and I was so excited that I stayed up until, like, 4 in the morning, just dancing in my living room by myself, with my headphones
1: hence
0: in.
1: Hence the
0: and,
1: sleep deprivation.
0: Yeah, about
1: did
0: that.
1: Did any of your roommates come down, and were like, whoa?
0: No. I think Addison was like, at one point, he was like, I was like, oh, could you hear me? Like, cause you know,
1: yeah,
0: my feet.
1: Yeah, for sure.
0: Like,
1: no, I've done
0: I thought
1: that before
0: maybe.
1: Too. Yeah.
0: And occasionally I like pull off my headphones and I was like,
1: yeah,
0: does this sound
1: yeah,
0: like
1: yeah,
0: anything?
1: Yeah.
0: But he was like, I think in the next morning he was just like, I feel like I could just tell that you were dancing. Oh,
1: that's so cute.
0: It was funny. But no, I just was, yeah, dancing for a long time. So that was the first song I made or put on this playlist that I made called like dancing in my living room at 3 in the morning or something. Anyway, random song, random tangent. Enough about that. After that, we heard this other random song by Tinashe called Throw a Fit, but I've been like listening to that song a lot recently, and I just think it's fitting for us.
1: Fitting for us.
0: Yes. And yeah, I love Tinashe. I think she's awesome, and she's such a good dancer. Like, I love watching her dance videos. After that, we heard Miniskirt by Major Lazer off of Gyalgebra. That I've played a lot of that album on the show, and I'm also obsessed with Major Lazer. And then we closed up that set with our
1: Blast from the Past.
0: Infamous transition of a lifetime that we stumbled across last
1: it's
0: year.
1: Serendipitous. It's like when they discovered insulin or whatever the hell they discovered randomly that changed the world.
0: Yeah,
1: it was
0: exactly.
1: Something like that. Maybe not this insulin. Penicillin?
0: Oh, yeah.
1: Insulin, yeah.
0: Insulin.
1: Not insulin. Well, they had to have discovered insulin, too.
0: Somebody
1: but I think it was
0: insulin.
1: Something else. Like something
0: probably
1: like penicillin.
0: Yeah.
1: Yeah.
0: Penicillin definitely changed the world.
1: Yeah. Insulin, maybe not. Maybe changed some diabetics' lives. Sorry.
0: Right, right, yeah.
1: Yeah. Not trying to make fun of diabetic people. Oh, my God. Okay. This discovery was on par with whatever was accidentally serendipitously discovered back in the day.
0: Yeah.
1: Maybe we should tell them what it is.
0: So anyway, it was...
1: Oh, my God.
0: I don't even know. How do you, like, Well, say that title.
1: Oh, well, it's Pleasure song. Mixed with New Jack mixed with Civilization, because those are all Justice songs. And is there another one in there?
0: No.
1: Because it's off their Women Worldwide album, which is basically them like mashing together their own songs from their different albums. So Pleasure is from, I think, the Woman album. New Jack is from their first album, Cross. Civilization is from like New Lands, I think.
0: Okay.
1: So it's just like the... Yeah. I guess you just say Bye. I don't know. Pleasure by... New Jack, or mixed with New Jack. I don't know how they announce it. Not that they do. Right. And I'm like, okay, next up.
0: Yeah. Well, that sounds...
1: But they're just combining those three songs. Yeah.
0: Well.
1: Off like the sickest album in the world. It's one of my favorite, most favorite albums ever. It's, you just want to dance, just put it on.
0: Oh my God, yeah.
1: It just seems, it's like going to a show.
0: Yeah.
1: It's so good.
0: Yeah. That's so cool that they do that.
1: I know, I love when they do that. Eddie, yeah, that's such a good album.
0: Yeah.
1: But anyways, and then it ends in the actual album. It then seamlessly transitions to like the next song, which I don't remember what it is, but we seamlessly transitioned it into
0: Mirrors by Justin Timberlake. Which
1: Justice to Justin.
0: You, yeah, that's just a little throwback there.
1: Yeah, when we first discovered like whatever, we were dancing like a year ago after I had just seen Justice, so I was like obsessed. I was like next level. I think on my Spotify like Wrapped or whatever, it was like, you are the 0.0008% top percentile, like, you know. Yeah. You're like Justice's like 400th biggest fan. Yeah. Or something. I was like, oh my God, because I saw them at Red Rocks and it blew my mind. And then I came here and forced Maggie to play a bunch of Justice songs, and we were dancing like crazy, and then the song ended and suddenly it went to Mirrors. But the transition was so good, we both were just like, oh,
0: we
1: my
0: just
1: God.
0: Died when
1: we
0: that
1: just
0: happened,
1: because
0: like I don't even know why I wanted to play Mirrors at all.
1: Yeah,
0: that's
1: like a question.
0: I mean, I like that song,
1: it's
0: but,
1: a good song.
0: It was just kind of a random happenstance transition.
1: Yeah.
0: That just worked so
1: well.
0: Yeah,
1: it was so perfect.
0: And like, we were just so into the Justice song, and then like,
1: yeah,
0: it was like whiplash.
1: Whiplash,
0: but yeah, at the same time, like seamless.
1: Yeah, it was like yeah, just barely making a crazy maneuver in your car. Then you're like, well, I made it. Yeah. And then you just coast with that momentum.
0: Yeah.
1: Yeah.
0: Oh man,
1: it
0: yeah.
1: was amazing. And so we need to do it annually now.
0: Right, yeah, so this has become an annual tradition that you all can look forward to.
1: Yeah.
0: Just stay tuned for next year.
1: We're just going to bop in randomly too.
0: Yeah.
1: It'll be like a Trader Joe's where they used to be like, can you find the kangaroo? You remember that?
0: What?
1: Like in Trader Joe's, at least when I was growing up, that one at my house, they would have like a kids game where if you found the drawn kangaroo in the store or the drawn whatever it was, you got like a treat.
0: Oh.
1: So it's gonna be like that.
0: Cool.
1: Like, can you spot the transition?
0: A little Easter eggs.
1: A little Easter egg hunt. Wow, okay.
0: We'll really know who our biggest fans are on this show.
1: Yeah. You wanna prove your worth.
0: Yeah.
1: We always fade at the end of the show. Sorry, people.
0: Yes, no need to apologize. But we did lose a listener in the last 5 minutes.
1: Loser.
0: It's true. I mean, now that they're not listening, you know. No, I'm just kidding.
1: Just kidding. I don't mean to be so.
0: No, we so dearly appreciate all of you 13 listeners out there.
1: I appreciate every moment you're with us.
0: Yeah, me too.
1: Yeah.
0: And hopefully you appreciate KZMU Community Radio and what we do here with live volunteer DJs in the station in Moab, Utah. It's not much else like it in the world these days, I feel like. So
1: yeah.
0: Anyway, that's part of the reason I do it, because it's cool and fun, a fun thing to do. And for the music and the vibes and the company, so
1: for sure that's why I'm here.
0: And with that, I will let you all get on with your night or sleep or whatever you have. But next show will be July 2nd, first Thursday. The first, third, and fifth Thursdays of the month. Or odd Thursdays, if you want to remember it that way. Why did I feel
1: calendar.
0: Like there was something happening that Thursday? Oh, it's the Thursday before 4th of July weekend. That's all. So
1: made an all-American theme.
0: Yeah. Woohoo.
1: 250th.
0: Yeah.
1: Woohoo. The big 250.
0: Oh, boy. Great.
1: We should just play 250 continuous minutes of justice to justice to Justin is back to back to back to back to back. To show our American spirit.
0: Yeah, we should do that.
1: I mean, go big or go home. It's the American way.
0: Yeah, it's true. That would be an easy one to pre-record, too.
1: Yeah.
0: In case we, you know, go on this climbing trip that we're talking about.
1: Yeah.
0: Anyway, thanks, y'all, for being here tonight and tuning in to KZMU Moab. And, yeah, we will catch you next time. I'm DJ Big Spoon. Thanks again, DJ Dog.
1: You're welcome.
0: And yeah, we're gonna, I'll just let this song play out. This is a fun Disclosure song, and we might have something for you after that, but you'll just have to find out. Good night.

Yo, what's up? This is Kurt Vile, and you are listening to... Tell me again. Yo, what's up? This is Kurt Vile, and you are listening to KZMU Moab, Utah.

I shan't explain. Get an umbrella, fella. Chance of rain. Oh, it could be a twister, mister. 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You better get your rubbers, brothers, 'cause there's always

Hell yeah, my key. 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Yeah, yeah. Got bad, bad feeling. 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Wait a minute, I got my guitar.

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0: everybody. I'm DJ Sparkle from Shine Time. You may know me. We're calling all young music lovers to Shine Time. Shine Time is Utah's longest running children's radio show, and we're looking for new youth DJs. If your child is under 15 and loves music, this is their chance. 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

0: We tell ourselves stories in order to live, infamous author Joan Didion once said. 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

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'Cause there's always

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1: I'm a man. 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
0: I can dig that.
1: Don't hurt me, don't hurt me, child.
0: Yeah.
1: Don't hurt me, child.
0: Right on.

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We saw the dirt they moved beside the hill. 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

even a fishing boat or two on the banks of the old St. Joe. Well, if you want to see some football, there's only Notre Dame. You could probably trade your house for some tickets to the game and see

Tech and Bethel and the Amish Acres and the South Bend Chocolate Factory and the Morris Performing Arts Center and the Century Center and the Fiddler's Hearth and my dog on the banks of the old St. Joe. Well, we'll go to Frankie's barbecue, so loose your belt and notch. And we ain't in no hurry, so just throw away your watch. 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

0: Hello, my name is Blaine, and I'm a local backcountry interpretive guide here in Moab. 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

bottom of the ocean floor. I'm having a smoke and I make it a joke.

Remember long, long ago in the old-timey days of politics? Way back, maybe 10 years or so. In those olden times, if someone or some corporation gave $1 million to a political candidate, the donation was scandalous news, a bribe. Ah, I miss those innocent days when ethical outrage could erupt over a mere million. These days, a high-dollar campaign would indignantly return such a paltry check to the donor, demanding that a couple of zeros be added. Welcome to our glorious age of billion-dollar bribery. But a lot of people get lost in the illions, thinking that the B number is just an inflated M. So perhaps they assume that the level of corruption hasn't gotten that much worse. Wrong. To help clarify, think of those M's and B's not as dollars, but time. Specifically, seconds on the clock. A million seconds is 11 days. But a billion seconds? That's 32 years. And that's a whopping difference in political punch. Aside from letting the insanely rich buy particular government favors, billionaire bribery also allows that exclusive class to prevent policies that people actually want from getting on the public agenda. One glaring example is the overwhelming grassroots demand by bipartisan majorities to stop the ever-rising deluge of corporate political cash that's drowning American democracy. Congress can do this with just two basic reforms, but both political parties have their heads stuck in money bags, so there is zero action by our representatives to do what America desperately needs. This is Jim Hightower saying, we the people have to be the cattle prod to move the system. To help, go to Campaign Legal Center, campaignlegal.org. 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
1: KZMU is proud to be supported by the Red Rock Bakery, one of Moab's oldest continually running family businesses. The Red Rock Bakery and Cafe will be celebrating 30 years in Moab in 2027, thanks to Megan and her team, who deliver baked from scratch goods made in Moab with kindness and

0: end of one of the most egregious things that this country has ever done.
1: Today, a Democracy Now! Special to mark Juneteenth, the federal holiday commemorating June 19, 1865, when enslaved people in Galveston, Texas, learned of their freedom more than 2 years after President Lincoln signed the Emancipation Proclamation. We'll speak to Clint Smith, author of How the Word is Passed, A Reckoning with the History of Slavery Across America. Then, to the pioneering musical artist Rhiannon Giddens, who won a Pulitzer Prize for her opera, Omar, about Omar ibn Said, a Muslim scholar in Africa who was sold into slavery in the 1800s.
2: It's just so amazing that Omar's story has been, is being lifted by this opera, being lifted by the existence of this work, and more people are knowing about him. Because the whole point for me was to complicate the American narrative, like who gets to say that they represent the American story.
1: Rhiannon Giddens was a founding member of the Grammy-winning black string band, the Carolina Chocolate Drops. Her banjo playing can also be heard on Beyoncé's hit single, Texas Hold'em. All that and more coming up. Welcome to Democracy Now!, democracynow.org, The War and Peace Report. I'm Amy Goodman. Today, a Democracy Now! Special on this, the newly created Juneteenth federal holiday, which marks the end of slavery in the United States. The Juneteenth commemoration dates back to the last days of the Civil War, when Union soldiers landed in Galveston, Texas. It was June 19, 1865, with news that the war had ended and enslaved people learned they were freed. It was 2.5 years after President Lincoln signed the Emancipation Proclamation. In 2021, President Biden signed legislation to make Juneteenth the first new federal holiday since Dr. Martin Luther King Jr. Day. The day after Biden signed the legislation, I spoke to the writer and poet Clint Smith, author of How the Word is Passed, A Reckoning with the History of Slavery Across America. I began by asking him about traveling to Galveston, Texas, and his feelings on Juneteenth becoming a federal holiday.
0: As you mentioned, I went to Galveston, Texas. I've been writing this book for 4 years, and I went 2 years ago, and it was marking the 40th anniversary of when Texas had made Juneteenth a state holiday, and it was the Al Edwards prayer breakfast. The late Al Edwards Sr. is the state legislator, a black state legislator, who made possible and advocated for the legislation that turned Juneteenth into a holiday, a state holiday in Texas. And so I went in part because I wanted to spend time with people who were the actual descendants of those who had been freed by Mason General Gordon Granger's General Order Number 3. And it was a really remarkable moment because I was in this place, on this island, on this land, with people for whom Juneteenth was not an abstraction. It was not a performance. It was not merely a symbol. It was part of their tradition. It was part of their lineage. It was an heirloom that had been passed down that had made their lives possible. And so I think I gained a more intimate sense of what that holiday meant. And to sort of broaden out more generally, you spoke to how it was more than 2.5 years after the Emancipation Proclamation, and it was an additional 2 months after General Robert E. Lee surrendered at Appomattox, effectively ending the Civil War. So it wasn't only 2 years after the Emancipation Proclamation, it was an additional 2 months after the Civil War was effectively over. And so for me, when I think of Juneteenth, part of what I think about is both the both-handedness of it, that it is this moment in which we mourn the fact that freedom was kept from hundreds of thousands of enslaved people for years and for months after it had been attained by them. And then at the same time, celebrating the end of one of the most egregious things that this country has ever done. And I think what we're experiencing right now is a sort of marathon of cognitive dissonance in the way that is reflective of the black experience as a whole, because we are in a moment where we have the first new federal holiday in over 40 years, and a moment that is important to celebrate the Juneteenth and to celebrate the end of slavery and to have it recognized as a national holiday. And at the same time that is happening, we have a state-sanctioned effort across state legislatures across the country that is attempting to prevent teachers from teaching the very thing that helps young people understand

0: understand the context from which Juneteenth emerges. And so I think that we recognize that as a symbol, Juneteenth is not that it matters, that it is important, but it is clearly not enough. And I think what the fact that Juneteenth has happened is reflective of a shift in our public consciousness, but also of the work that Black Texans and Black people across this country have done for decades to make this moment possible.
1: And can you explain more what happened in Galveston in 1865, and even, as you point out, what the Emancipation Proclamation actually did 2.5 years before?
0: Right. So the Emancipation Proclamation is often a widely misunderstood document. So it did not sort of wholesale free the enslaved people throughout the Union. It did not free enslaved people in the Union. In fact, there were several border states that were part of the Union that continued to keep their enslaved laborers, states like Kentucky, states like Delaware, states like Missouri. And what it did was it was a military edict that was attempting to free enslaved people in Confederate territory. But the only way that that edict would be enforced is if Union soldiers went and took that territory. And so part of what many enslavers realized, right, and realized correctly, was that Texas would be one of the last frontiers that Union soldiers would be able to come in and enforce the Emancipation Proclamation, if they ever made it there in the first place, because this was 2 years prior to the end of the Civil War. And so you had enslavers from Virginia and from North Carolina and from all of these states in the Upper South who brought their enslaved laborers and relocated to Texas in ways that increased the population of enslaved people in Texas by the tens of thousands. And so when Gordon Granger comes to Texas, he is making clear and letting people know that the Emancipation Proclamation had been enacted in ways that, because of the topography of Texas and because of how spread out and rural and far apart from different ecosystems of information many people were, a lot of enslaved people didn't know that the Emancipation Proclamation had happened. And some didn't even know that General Lee had surrendered at Appomattox 2 months prior. And so part of what this is doing is making clear to the 250,000 enslaved people in Texas that they had actually been granted freedom 2.5 years prior, and that the war that this was all fought over had ended 2 months before.
1: During the ceremony making Juneteenth a federal holiday, President Biden got down on his knee to greet Opal Lee, the 94-year-old activist known as the grandmother of Juneteenth. This is Biden speaking about Lee.
2: As a child growing up in Texas, she and her family would celebrate Juneteenth. And Juneteenth, 1939, when she was 12 years old, a white mob torched her family home. But such hate never stopped her any more than it stopped the vast majority of you I'm looking at from this podium. Over the course of decades, she's made it her mission to see that this day came. It was almost a singular mission. She's walked for miles and miles, literally and figuratively, to bring attention to Juneteenth, to make this day possible.
1: And this is Opal Lee speaking at Harvard School of Public Health.
3: I don't want people to think Juneteenth is just one day. There is too much educational components. We have too much to do. I even advocate that we do Juneteenth, that we celebrate freedom from the 19th of June to the 4th of July. Because we weren't free on the 4th of July, 1776. That would be celebrating freedom. You understand? If we were able to do that.
1: And that is Opal Lee, considered the grandmother of Juneteenth. And Clint, one of the things you do in your book is you introduce us to grassroots activists. This doesn't come from the top. This comes from years of organizing, as you point out, in Galveston itself and with people like, not that there's anyone like Opal Lee.
0: Yeah, no, absolutely. Part of what this book is doing, it is an attempt to uplift the stories of people who don't often get the attention that they deserve in how they shape the historical record. So that means the public historians who work at these historical sites and plantations. That means the museum curators. That means the activists and the organizers, people like Take 'Em Down NOLA in New Orleans, who pushed the city council and the mayor to make possible the fact that in 2017 these statues would come down, several Confederate statues in my hometown in New Orleans. And part of when I think about someone like Miss Opal Lee, part of what I think about is our proximity to this period of history, right? Slavery existed for 250 years in this country and has only not existed for 150. And, you know, the way that I was taught about slavery growing up in elementary school, we were made to feel as if it was something that happened in the Jurassic Age, that it was the Flintstones, the dinosaurs, and slavery, almost as if they all happened at the same time. But the woman who opened the National Museum of African American History and Culture alongside the Obama family in 2016 was the daughter of an enslaved person, not the granddaughter or the great-granddaughter or the great-great-granddaughter, the daughter of an enslaved person is who opened this museum, the Smithsonian, in 2016. And so there's clearly, for so many people, there are people who are alive today who were raised by, who knew, who were in community with, who loved, people who were born into intergenerational chattel bondage. And so this history that we tell ourselves was a long time ago wasn't, in fact, that long ago at all. And part of what so many activists and grassroots public historians and organizers across this country recognize is that if we don't fully understand and account for this history that actually wasn't that long ago, that in the scope of human history was only just yesterday, then we won't fully understand how our contemporary landscape of inequality today, we won't understand how slavery shaped the political, economic, and social infrastructure of this country. And when you have a more acute understanding of how slavery shaped the infrastructure of this country, then you're able to more effectively look around you and see how the reason one community looks one way and another community looks another way is not because of the people in those communities, but is it because of what has been done to those communities generation after generation after generation. And I think that that is central to the sort of public pedagogy that so many of these activists and organizers who have been attempting to make Juneteenth a holiday and bring attention to it as an entry point to think more wholly and honestly about the legacy of slavery have been doing.
1: During an interview on CNN, Democratic Congress member Alexandria Ocasio-Cortez called out the 14 Republican Congress members, all white men, who voted against making Juneteenth a federal holiday.
4: This is pretty consistent with, I think, the Republican base, and it's whether it's trying to fight against teaching basic history around racism and the role of racism in U.S. history to, you know, there's a direct through line from that to denying Juneteenth, the day that is widely recognized and celebrated as the symbolic kind of day that to represent the end of slavery in the United States.
1: If you could respond to that, Clint Smith, and also the fact that on the same day yesterday, the Senate minority leader said they would not be supporting the For the People Act, the Voting Rights Act.
0: Absolutely. I think very clearly the critical race theory, the idea of it is being used as a boogeyman, and it is being misrepresented and distorted by people who don't even know what critical race theory is, right? So we should be clear that the thing that people are calling critical race theory is just, that is the language that they are using to talk about the idea of teaching any sort of history that rejects the idea that America is a singularly exceptional place. And that we should not account for the history of harm that has been enacted to create opportunities and intergenerational wealth for millions of people that has come at the direct expense of millions and millions of other people across generations. And so part of what is happening in these state legislatures across the country and with regard to the effort to push back against teaching of history, 1619 Project, critical race theory, and the like, is a recognition that we have developed in this country a more sophisticated understanding, a more sophisticated framework, a more sophisticated public lexicon with which to understand how slavery, how racism was not just an interpersonal phenomenon, it was a historic one. It was a structural one. It was a systemic one.
1: I want you to talk more about your book, How the Word is Passed, a reckoning with the history of slavery across America. Can you talk about the journey you took? You were just mentioning where you grew up in Louisiana, the map of the streets of Louisiana, and why you feel it is so critical not only to look at the South, but your chapter on New York is something that people will be—many will be—shocked by, the level of—when people talk about the South and slavery, that New York, of course, had enslaved people.
0: It did. It was really important for me to include a chapter on New York City and a place in the North more broadly, in part because, you know, while the majority of places I visit are in the South, because the South is where slavery was saturated and where it was most intimately tied to the social and economic infrastructure of that society, it most certainly also existed in the North. What a lot of people don't know is that New York City, for an extended period of time, was the second largest slave port in the country after Charleston, South Carolina. That in 1860, on the brink of the Civil War, when South Carolina was about to secede from the Union after the election of Abraham Lincoln, that New York City's mayor, Fernando Wood, proposed that New York City should also secede from the Union alongside the southern states because New York's financial, political, and political infrastructure were so deeply entangled and tied to the slaveocracy of the South. Also that the Statue of Liberty was originally conceived by Edouard de Laboulaye, a French abolitionist who conceived of the idea of the Statue of Liberty and giving it to the United States as a gift, that it was originally conceived as an idea to celebrate the end of the Civil War and to celebrate abolition. But over time, that meaning has been, even through the conception of the statue, right? The original conception of the statue actually had Lady Liberty breaking shackles, like a pair of broken shackles on her wrists to symbolize the end of slavery. And over time, it became very clear that that would not have the sort of wide stream or wide mainstream support of people across the country. Obviously, this having been just not too long after the end of the Civil War, so there were still a lot of fresh wounds. And so they shifted the meaning of the statue to be more about a sort of inclusivity, more about the American experience, the American project, the American promise, the promise of democracy, and sort of obfuscated the original meaning to the point where even the design changed. And so they replaced the shackles with a tablet and the torch, and then put the shackles very subtly, sort of underneath her robe. And you can but the only way you can see them, these broken chains, these broken links, are from a helicopter or from an airplane. And in many ways, I think that that is a microcosm for how we hide the story of slavery across this country. That these chain links are hidden out of sight, out of view of most people. Under the robe of Lady Liberty, and how the story of slavery across this country is very, as we see now, very intentionally trying to be hidden and kept from so many people, so that we have a fundamentally inconsistent understanding of the way that slavery shaped our contemporary society today.
1: Glenn, before we end, you are an author, you're a writer, you're a teacher, and you are a poet. Can you share a poem with us?
0: I'd be happy to. And so when you're a poet writing nonfiction, that very much animates the way that I approach the text. And so this is this is an adaptation or an excerpt from the end of one of my chapters that originally began as a poem that I wrote when I was trying to think about some of these issues that I brought up. Growing up, the iconography of the Confederacy was an ever-present fixture of my daily life. Every day on the way to school, I passed a statue of P.G.T. Beauregard riding on horseback, his Confederate uniform slung over his shoulder, and his military cap pulled far down over his eyes. As a child, I did not know who P.G.T. Beauregard was. I did not know he was the man who ordered the first attack that opened the Civil War. I did not know he was one of the architects who designed the Confederate battle flag. I did not know he led an army predicated on maintaining the institution of slavery. What I knew is that he looked like so many of the other statues that ornamented the edges of this city, these copper garlands of a past that saw truth as something that should be buried underground and silenced by the soil. After the war, the sons and daughters of the Confederacy reshaped the contours of treason into something they could name as honorable. We called it the Lost Cause, and it crept its way into textbooks that attempted to cover up a crime that was still unfolding. They told us that Robert E. Lee was an honorable man, guilty of nothing but fighting for the state and the people that he loved, that the Southern flag was about heritage and remembering those slain fighting to preserve their way of life. But see, the thing about the Lost Cause is that it's only lost if you're not actually looking. The thing about heritage is that it's a word that also means I'm ignoring what we did to you. I was taught the Civil War wasn't about slavery, but I was never taught how the declarations of Confederate secession had the promise of human bondage carved into its stone. I was taught the war was about economics, but I was never taught that in 1860, the 4 million enslaved black people were worth more than every bank, factory, and railroad combined. I was taught that the Civil War was about states' rights, but I was never taught how the Fugitive Slave Act could care less about a border and spell Georgia and Massachusetts the exact same way. It's easy to look at a flag and call it heritage when you don't see the black bodies buried behind it. It's easy to look at a statue and call it history when you ignore the laws written in its wake. I come from a city abounding with statues of white men on pedestals and black children playing beneath them, where we played trumpets and trombones to drown out the Dixie song that still whistled in the wind. In New Orleans, there are over 100 schools, roads, and buildings named for Confederates and slaveholders. Every day, black children walk into buildings named after people who never wanted them to be there. Every time I would return home, I would drive on streets named for those who would have wanted me in chains, go straight for 2 miles on Robert E. Lee, take a left on Jefferson Davis, make the first right on Claiborne, translation, go straight for 2 miles on the general who slaughtered hundreds of black soldiers who were trying to surrender, take a left on the president of the Confederacy who made the torture of black bodies the cornerstone of his new nation, make the first right on the man who permitted the heads of rebelling slaves to be put on stakes and spread across the city in order to prevent the others from getting any ideas. What name is there for this sort of violence? What do you call it when the road you walk on is named for those who imagined you under a noose? What do you call it when the roof over your head is named after people who would have wanted the bricks to crush you?
1: Clint Smith, author of the book How the Word is Passed, A Reckoning with the History of Slavery Across America, speaking on Democracy Now! In 2021, the day after Juneteenth became a federal holiday. Coming up, the pioneering musical artist Rhiannon Giddens. She won a Pulitzer Prize for her opera Omar, about Omar ibn Said, a Muslim scholar in Africa sold into slavery in the 1800s.

The Purchaser's Option by our next guest, Rhiannon Giddens. This is Democracy Now!, democracynow.org, The War and Peace Report. I'm Amy Goodman. As we continue our Juneteenth special, we turn now to the pioneering musical artist Rhiannon Giddens. She first gained fame as a member of the Grammy Award-winning Carolina Chocolate Drops, a Black string band which inspired a new generation of Black musicians to play the banjo and fiddle. Giddens has gone on to have a celebrated solo career and has even collaborated with Beyoncé. Giddens' banjo playing can be heard on Texas Hold'em, a hit single by Beyoncé, who became the first Black woman to ever top the Billboard's Hot Country Songs chart. In 2023, Rhiannon Giddens won a Pulitzer Prize for her opera Omar, about Omar ibn Said, a Muslim scholar in Africa sold into slavery and forcefully brought to Charleston, South Carolina, in 1807. In a moment, we'll hear Rhiannon Giddens talk about Omar, but first an excerpt from the song Julie's Aria from the opera Omar. My

0: That's Julie's aria from Rhiannon Giddens' Pulitzer Prize-winning opera Omar, which she wrote with Michael Abels. I spoke to her in October 2023, on the day she received the Pulitzer Prize. Rhiannon, this is just astounding. Can you talk about the life of Omar Ibn Said?
1: I can, yeah. He was a 37-year-old Quranic scholar. He'd been studying, you know, for all of his adult life, and even when he was a child. And he was 37 years old, and he was sold into slavery. His compound was overrun, and he was sold, and he had to go over the Middle Passage, and he ended up in Charleston, was his first port of call. And he was sold to a man there that he, I think, used him pretty badly, like put him in the fields and treated him very badly. And he ran away from him, and he ended up in North Carolina. And they found him in a jail. They put him in jail because you couldn't just be a random black person walking around. Somebody had to own you, or you were, you know, imprisoned. And so he was put into jail, and he was found there, and he had written on the walls with the ashes verses of the Quran. And so he was sold to a family in North Carolina, where he lived out the rest of his life, another 50 years. He lived into his 80s and was never freed. And the reason we know who he is that he wrote an autobiography in Arabic. So he was pressed upon to write the story of his life, even though he begins it with, "I cannot write my life." Because this was 20 years after he had been brought to the United States. And it's just a remarkable document. It's the only, as best as the scholars have told me, know, it's the only autobiography written by an enslaved person while they are enslaved that we have, you know, anywhere in the United States. And it's definitely the only document written in Arabic by an enslaved person. So it's a really special thing that we have it. And I was commissioned by the Spoleto Festival, the first opera they commissioned, to write an opera. And I brought in Michael Abels, who's an incredible composer and film scorer and who knows the orchestra and knows how to write for orchestra. I know how to write for banjo and for voice. So between the two of us, we created the score for Omar, and I wrote the libretto. And it was a really intense experience, you know. It's just so amazing that Omar's story has been, is being lifted by this opera, being lifted by the existence of this work, and more people are knowing about him. Because the whole point for me was to complicate the American narrative, like who gets to say that they represent the American story, you know. Why is the Mayflowers, you know, somebody who came on the Mayflower, why is that held up as representational when Omar's is just as representational? It's just not as, you know, it's not as pleasant. It's very challenging. And also that there were so many Muslims that were brought over to the United States, and they have, you know, a massive impact on the culture and in some places language. You know, if you go to the Georgia Sea Islands, where you can trace some of the words in Gullah to Arabic. So it's just an opportunity to really just kind of blow things wide open and go, well, this is another huge part of the story that hasn't been told. And going through the life of Omar, you can really represent that in a way that's just really remarkable. Because he was remarkable, you know, he was remarkable that he was able to hold on to his faith. He quoted the Quran till he died, you know, and he was by himself. He wasn't like, you know, surrounded by people that, you know, like he was when he was back home, and he has to carry the whole thing on his own. You know, he has to remember the verses. He has to remember the language. He has to do it all, you know, in isolation. And that's just, you know, it's a thing. And he did it. And now he left something so that we can, you know, look at his words and go, wow, what a remarkable life.
0: Rhiannon, you talk about Omar living out his years in North Carolina. You were born in North Carolina, in Greensboro. Can you talk about your own indigenous and African-American roots and how you first picked up the banjo, how you got involved with music, the trajectory of your life and all of the musical forms that you have now excelled in and express yourself in?
1: Wow. Okay. How long do you have? Okay. I'll give you the capsule version. Yeah, I'm from North Carolina. from a mixed family, mixed black and white, and I know indigenous, you know, back there is kind of a typical Southern story of black, white, and red mixed in sort of indiscriminate ways. And I don't claim a tribal affiliation. I like to say I'm like Native adjacent, you know. I know I've got cousins who identify as Native, but I myself use that story to try to raise awareness and to highlight and to ally myself with the Native story, the Indigenous story, because so many Indigenous people feel invisible because, you know, a lot of mainstream culture just assumes that that was passed, and there's no Indians around, you know. And I use the word Indian because a lot of people, especially in North Carolina, consider themselves as Indian, Indian country, Indian culture. So it's, you know, it's complicated, and not any group is monolithic, including Indigenous people. And then, you know, obviously there's black and white, and that's been my main sort of affiliation. And I didn't know anything about Omar's story, which made me so mad because I've born and raised in North Carolina. But anyway, that's you know, that's another thing. So I just grew up, you know, as a Southerner, and I grew up with my grandparents first, and living out in the country and listening to hee-haw and listening to blues and jazz records and just whatever they were listening to. And, you know, over the years, I've got a lot of different music from different people, my dad, my sister, my mom, my grandparents, and just sort of took it all in and went to Oberlin, graduated with a bachelor's in music, you know, was loved opera. I still love it. You know, soprano. I did a bunch of operas. It was Juliet. It was all of these things. And then I came back home and I was like, what am I doing? You know, like what am I doing in opera that like a million other sopranos can't do as good or better than me? Like, what am I bringing? I remember thinking this, you know, and while I was trying to figure that out, I started contra dancing. Like, it's like square dancing, but in long lines. It's a community dance, you know? And that's when I fell in love with the banjo, because there were always live bands and a lot of old-time bands. And then I found out the history of the banjo, and then I was kind of record scratch time, you know? That was it. It wasn't just because I love the banjo, but I felt the injustice of having been raised in North Carolina, surrounded by banjo music, not knowing the true history of the banjo. Like, wanting to learn the banjo and feeling like I had to ask permission, you know, and then finding out that the banjo itself is a black instrument and that the tradition itself is a Creole tradition that's a cross-cultural collaborative tradition, and that I didn't have to ask any permission to play this music because it was my music, you know. And I just got really upset, you know. I just got mad. I was just like, why haven't I been told this? You know, why don't I know this? And then immediately falling on the heels of that question was, and in whose best interest is it that I don't know this thing? And so that just kind of set me off on my path of, you know, trying to uncover, to discover, to shine a light, you know. And just, I've just kind of gone where I've been led, really. Because I love all the stories that we don't hear, you know, in our school system, the stories that aren't deemed interesting enough, or that deviate from the narrative of this is white and this is black and brown doesn't exist, and, you know, let's keep everything separated so that they don't realize that we're schnookering them all.
0: So talk about being a part of the Carolina Chocolate Drops, and then I want to ask you about our Native daughters, Rhiannon.
1: Of course. Yeah, the Carolina Chocolate Drops is a, you know, black string band that was formed around 2006, and kind of the center of it was learning from Joe Thompson, who was an 86-year-old African-American fiddler from Mebane, North Carolina, that was one of the last, like, proponents of the old string band position. Not the only black fiddler, you know, left in the country, but one of the last of that kind of old-time, you know, black string band tradition, rural tradition, where it had been passed down as an oral tradition. From the time of slavery. And so, you know, we wanted to take that out into the world and educate about that. So it was myself, Dom Flemons, and Justin Robinson were the original members of the Chocolate Drops. Over the years, there would be different really super talented black instrumentalists and singers who have come into the group and gone on to do great things, like Layla McCalla, Hubby Jenkins. The first trio was myself, Dom, and Justin, and we were the ones who worked with Joe Thompson for some years.
0: And then our Native daughters and songs of our Native daughters, which highlight the struggle, the resistance, the hope of Black women resonating back to the 17th, the 18th, and 19th century. Talk about your work there.
1: Yeah, I was in the Smithsonian, the Museum for African American Culture, History and Culture at Smithsonian in D.C., and I was just really struck with some of the historical exhibits, and I was just thinking that, God, we need to be making music from these really hard things, and it just kind of turned into this project. They asked me to record something for them, and I said, I'm just thinking, okay, here's the project. I want to do something with these historical things in the Smithsonian. And then it kind of as I was thinking about who to do it with, you know, women, the story of women, especially Black women, really is what has driven me a lot in my solo work. You know, my earliest songwriting dealt with women during the slavery times and coming from enslaved people's narratives and different paraphernalia around slavery, but always centering women because I felt like that's not the stories we get. You know, even if we get enslaved stories, we don't always get other than Harriet Tubman. That's kind of it. And so the opportunity to bring three other Black women, you know, together with myself, and then I wanted the banjo to be central because it's also been so maligned and so misunderstood, and it's so central to American culture, you know, that I wanted it to be other banjo playing Black women. So I keep telling people, like, there's more than just me. There's a lot of us actually at this point, you know.
0: Rhiannon, can you tell us your favorite song from our Native daughters?
1: Oh gosh, I love them all, but like, I think Moon Meets Sun was one of the first ones that we wrote, and it was one that three of us wrote together. Layla wasn't there that day. It was me and Allie and Amethyst, and it really has all three of us in it. And that was just a magic moment. We just kind of went, okay, this is a thing. Like, this is so cool. We don't have to explain ourselves to each other. We don't have to, like, you know, we just, like, there was just so much that we didn't have to do because we all were like, yeah, yeah, yeah, we know, yeah, yeah, yeah, yeah, yeah, you know? And it was just, it kind of made for a really wonderful communal energy that surrounded this song. So that's definitely one of my favorites.

The pioneering musical artist Rhiannon Giddens. We spoke in October 2023, the day she received the Pulitzer Prize for her opera, Omar. When we come back, we'll talk about her song, Another Wasted Life, and how she worked on the song's video with 22 people who were wrongly incarcerated.

Texas Hold'em by Beyonce, featuring the banjo playing of our guest, Rhiannon Giddens. This is Democracy Now!, democracynow.org, The War and Peace Report. I'm Amy Goodman. We're continuing this Juneteenth special with the musician Rhiannon Giddens. In October, she marked International Wrongful Conviction Day by releasing a video for her song, Another Wasted Life. The song was inspired by Khalif Browder, a Bronx resident who died by suicide in 2015 at the age of 22, after being detained at Rikers Island Jail for nearly 3 years, after being falsely accused at the age of 16 of stealing a backpack. He was held in solitary confinement for 2 years and was repeatedly assaulted by guards and other prisoners. In the video for Another Wasted Life, Rhiannon Giddens features 22 people who were wrongly incarcerated. Together, the men collectively served more than 500 years in prison for crimes they did not commit. Rhiannon Giddens made the video in partnership with the Pennsylvania Innocence Project. This is an excerpt.

0: That was Another Wasted Life by our guest, Rhiannon Giddens. The song is featured on her album, You're the One. I asked Rhiannon Giddens to talk about the album and that song.
1: Well, it's an interesting thing. You know, a lot of my work, most of my work, you know, especially since going solo. I mean, obviously, Carolina Chocolate Drops had a mission, you know, of sort of telling the world about Black string band music, of spreading our mentor Joe Thompson's family music around, and just trying to educate about the true history of the banjo. And then when I went solo, I was able to really go to things that I had been wanting to do, you know, during the band years, but it wasn't quite the right time, really focusing on women's voices, focusing on stories from the time of slavery. And really, the common sort of denominator has always been sort of this sense of mission, whether it's in the band or solo. But the thing is, that mission is weighty, you know, and I just kind of had gotten to a point where I was like, I kind of feel like if I keep going with, you know, on this trajectory, I'm going to burn out and then I'm not going to be of any good to anybody. So it's time to kind of take a turn for a second and explore other parts of my artistry. And that's what You're the One really comes out of. It's songs that I've written over the course of like 14 years that were just, you know, fun songs, songs that were inspired by some of my idols like Dolly Parton and Aretha Franklin, a lot of like, you know, love songs, a lot of, you know, You Dog, Get Out of My House songs, you know, kind of those sorts of things. But I really can't leave the mission behind even for this record. So I also really wanted to include Another Wasted Life, which I had written, you know, after reading about Kalief Browder some years ago and had sort of put into a book and kind of went, okay, like when it's the right time, I'll know what to do with the song. And then when this album was sort of coalescing and coming together, I was like, this is it. Because, you know, it's a different approach. Like what I have done before, like say something with something like Freedom Highway, which is my, I guess, civil rights record. Every song there is really kind of infused with thinking about the history of the United States, thinking about, you know, the legacy of slavery, thinking about civil rights and all of that. And it's a very kind of cohesive album, but it's all very... Every single song is kind of has that thought behind it. Whereas with this album, all the songs except for one are fun. You know, even the sad love songs are still fun songs. And this kind of sticks out as the mission song. And it's a different approach because this then gets all the focus, you know, in terms of the emotional weight and, you know, what it does. So I'm really excited that I've had the opportunity to put it out there, surrounded by, you know, something different so that it really kind of has an opportunity to jump out at the listener.
0: I want to go to Kalief Browder in his own words. This is Kalief speaking to the HuffPost Live's Mark Lamont Hill back a decade ago in 2013. Kalief had spent, as we said earlier, 3 years at Rikers in New York without charge. He was a 16-year-old high school sophomore when he was first detained on suspicion of stealing a backpack. He said while he was in solitary at Rikers, the guards often refused to give him his meals.
2: If you say anything that could tick them off in any type of way, some of them, which is a lot of them, what they do is they starve you. They won't feed you. And it's already hard in there because if you get the three trays that you get every day, you're still hungry because I guess that's part of the punishment. So if they starve you one tray, that could really make an impact on you. And
3: how much were you starved?
2: I was starved a lot. I can't even count.
0: Kalief Browder went on to say he was once starved 4 times in a row, no breakfast, lunch, dinner, or breakfast again, after enduring nearly 800 days in solitary confinement and abuses. Browder was only released when the case was dismissed. He would go on to college, but he died by suicide on June 6, 2015, at his home in the Bronx. He was 22 years old. Rhiannon Giddens, can you talk about how you discovered Kalief's story and then talk about the other men who are included in this video? I mean, this is just a mind-blowing, paradigm-shattering video that will affect anyone who sees it.
1: Well, I'm not sure, to be honest with you. It must have been a news story, you know, a news item or something like that. or I just read the whole thing. You know, it was obviously after he committed suicide, because that's the thing that kind of got me. You know, it was not only how he was treated, you know, an innocent teenager put through the system in such a brutal way, but it's the fact that he, you know, the transition back into the war. I mean, who knows what was going through his mind, but obviously, like, it changed him, you know? And I just felt like his life was stolen from him. Not only the hours that he had to spend inside enduring what he had to endure, but also the hours that he's not gonna, he never got to live, you know? And I feel like that just kind of went all over me, and I just sat down and wrote it. So when the opportunity to do You're the One and have it to be sort of a big album, you know, that Nonesuch was, you know, my label was putting a lot of resources behind the record, so to be able to put Another Wasted Life on there, I knew very early on that I wanted to do a video. You know, videos these days are really kind of, unless you're like a huge, huge megastar, they're almost not worth the money that you put into, because, like, how do you get them out? And people don't even see them on social media half the time. And so it's really hard to justify making a video a lot of times these days. But I knew that that's what I wanted to make a video for, was Another Wasted Life. And I also knew, after we started working with the Pennsylvania Innocence Project, that I wanted to center the men who had been exonerated. I wanted to center these guys, you know, because we can't center the people who are still in prison because we can't reach them. So I knew that I wanted to be decentered in this, and just enough in to make the connection. I knew that right away. And so when we reached out to the Pennsylvania Innocence Project and said, this is kind of what we want to do, and they were just really great, and sent that around to some of the guys that they have freed, because they've been working so hard to free innocent men who are in prison. And 22 guys reached back out and said, yes, we'd like to be a part of this. And we took, you know, a day, and we filmed the video. And it was just like, it was such an experience to be there and talk to these guys. And like, all of them were like, we are here for those who are still in. We are here for those guys who are still in cages, thinking that nobody cares about them. And so many of them were like, man, we're just so grateful that people care. We're just so grateful that you're doing this. And I just kind of like, I was sitting there going, well, it's like literally the least I can do. Like, literally. You know what I mean? It's just like, that's so, it's such a skewed thing that there's clearly not, they don't feel like people care. Because I'm sure in their experience, a lot of people don't care, you know? And the fact that there are these innocence projects of full of people who do care is wonderful, and that I'm doing my little tiny mite, you know, to raise awareness. But it's like, that was the thing that hit me the most, is like just the sense of hopelessness that they would talk about being in prison, thinking like nobody cares that I'm in here and through no fault of my own, you know? So they were just incredibly generous with their time, and I'm just very proud of that video and everybody who volunteered on it, from the directors and the people who donated money so that it could happen. It was a real, everybody just really came together to make that happen. And I, if nothing else happened with this record, and that was it, I would be incredibly proud of that.
0: Well, and I mean, your song, I think, is also so powerful, as you say, because it was inspired by Khalif. And I hate to do this to you, but much worse, I hate the idea that this happened. But I wanted to go to one more clip. Maybe it's the world's saddest clip. Again, this is that decade ago interview with Mark Lamont Hill. Khalif was talking about his suicide attempts at Rikers and his efforts to get psychiatric help.
2: I would say I committed suicide about five or six times.
3: Okay, you attempted suicide 5 to 6 times?
2: Yes.
3: While still in prison?
2: Yes.
3: Wow.
2: And I tried to resort to telling the correction officers that I wanted to see a psychiatrist or a counselor or something. I was telling them I need mental help because I wasn't feeling right. All the stress from my case, everything was just getting to me, and I just couldn't take it. I just needed somebody to talk to. I needed to just talk and be stress free. But the correction officers, they didn't want to hear me out. Nobody wanted to listen.
0: That's Khalif before he ultimately did take his own life. Of course, again, he was never convicted. And he was released, went to college, but couldn't survive beyond that. Rhiannon, as you listen to Khalif and have your own two kids, as you try to give them hope in the world, your thoughts and how you transform these stories into music.
1: Man, it's tough, you know. I mean, to be perfectly frank, my children are white presenting. So I have a son, he's 10, and I know that he's not going to go through a lot of the things that black men go through in America. So I don't even pretend to know. You know what I mean? To even think, my sister, like, I've been through so much kind of watching my sister, you know, because her son is black, and he's my nephew, and he's amazing. But he, like, just seeing her go through the stress, and he's, you know, he's been pulled over, and there's been things that have happened, and, like, her utter terrifying just emotion of, like, what, you know, what if something happens to him? What if, you know, all of these things, stuff when during the protest after George Floyd's murder, and I can live vicariously through her and feel that terror, but I know that I don't have that same terror because of the way he presents, you know? And it's like other things may happen to him, and that's a normal terror of that parents have, but it's hard. It's like I can imagine it because, you know, of being with my sister, but it's such a horrible thing to think that the system that he was caught up in is so uncaring and is so actually actively against these young men, you know, that there is no, even when people are exonerated, this is what kills me, is that the system is so efficient that even when people are exonerated, they have been proven innocent. Like, there was one story about a guy who was literally in prison. He was in jail already when they said that he had murdered somebody else. Like, he was already in the system, and he still got bullied into a plea or something and ended up in prison, and it took, like, decades to get him out, you know? And you just kind of go, these prisons are not there for rehabilitation. They're not there for correction, whatever that means. They are there to make money, and they're there to keep these young men inside, or to keep them in the system, because, like, when they go inside and when they come out, they just reoffend because they have been affected so much by being in prison. And it's like, that's obviously a system that is there because it works, you know? Like, people say, oh, the prison system is broken. I was like, actually, no, it's not broken. That's the way it's meant to work. And so, like, when you hear him talking about, like, I was feeling these things and I asked for help and he's not getting help inside. And you're just like, yeah, they don't want to help him. You know what I mean? And it's just like, I'm sure that there are people, good people in there somewhere. I don't know where they are. I don't even know if they can be. I don't even know if the system allows caring or humanity. You know, I think it probably weeds it out. You know, I know everybody's got their own story, but it's hard to hear that because you just know that that's being repeated at countless prisons and correctional facilities all over this country, you know, that there are people inside, and whether they did something or not, because at this point I'm like, you know, it's very complicated, because if you're driven to crime, like, I want to look at what's happening that you know, that is surrounding that action. You know, it's we tend to just punish people without looking at the situation that they come out of, and it's like, well, how is the system contributed to that? How is our culture contributed to that? But anyway. But even if you take somebody who's been proven innocent, and it's just like to know that there are people being treated like that in our institutions, you know, this is why I wrote the song. It's why I've put it out there. And the other thing is, before we move on about the story, is, you know, I wrote that as kind of an emotional response of, like, you know, feeling like, yeah, that was another wasted life. Like, here's, you know, whatever genius he had, whatever beautiful things he could have done, like, we're all robbed of them, you know, because of what happened. And when I've been performing this live, I brought that nephew, that same, my sister's son, who's a rapper. And I asked him, because I had brought him on tour, and I asked him to listen to the song and create some bars, you know. to rap in the middle of the song. And he came up with this beautiful thing, because I wanted, he's like kind of staring down the barrel of a gun, you know, by being a young black man in America. Like, so I wanted his voice in this song. It's important for me that it's not just about like, what am I saying, but I want to be either a catalyst or a framer or, you know, a platform for somebody else, you know? And so I wanted him to be able to say whatever he wanted to say. And he ends his words with, you know, as long as we say their names, it's not a wasted life. And so when we perform it live, it goes back and forth. Mm-hmm. And I kind of feel like I'm like the mother. And he's like, you know what I mean? It's like we add some layers to the song, because it is like people are going through these things. And it just was an important perspective to kind of mix with mine. So we were able to do that, perform it like that on The Daily Show last night. So that performance is up online. And I think it's a really powerful one because of the generations too, you know. So I'm the older generation, he's the younger generation, and it really kind of complicates the narrative and adds layers to it. And that's important to me because, like, all narratives are complicated, you know. We tend to like to slim them down, but I like to add to that and to add to the voices that are coming out. So I wanted to mention that.
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0: is Rhiannon Giddens, the Grammy and Pulitzer Prize-winning musician. Her new album is titled You're the One. We'll link to the video for her song Another Wasted Life at democracynow.org. And that does it for today's special Juneteenth broadcast. I'm Amy Goodman. Thanks so much for joining us.
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0: everybody, I'm DJ Sparkle from Shine Time. You may know me. We're calling all young music lovers to Shine Time. Shine Time is Utah's longest running children's radio show, and we're looking for new youth DJs. If your child is under 15 and loves music, this is their chance. They host their very own show. 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

Good morning, Moab. It's Friday, Juneteenth, and we are celebrating freedom. This is on the day when slaves in Texas figured out that they were free. You're tuned into the 901 on 90.1 at 901. Like the time's 901. I'm DJ Lizardtongue. 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Our translator ID is K294BL and K214EG in San Juan County. I got a unique set bringing Memphis to Moab, river to river. It's got all the soul, blues, rock, and rock and roll for you. Also, we put in some like national anthem kind of things, songs about freedom, etc. Here on the 901.

When we play artists from Memphis, songs recorded in Memphis, and songs about the city on the banks of the mighty Mississippi, also Memphis. Well, let's start with the Queen of Soul, Miss Aretha Franklin, performing Think. Then we'll take the Soul Train for a couple more stops. Get swept away in the blues, right out with some rock and roll, and finally we'll jump into newer tunes from all across the spectrum. As usual, this set is fluid, so if you have any requests, give us a call at 435-259-KZMU. That's 55968. So let me proceed to give you what you need. Here on the KZMU Moab. Stay tuned, don't touch that dial, and enjoy your Friday. Also, the only dial that you should touch is the volume dial, because that's how rockin' it is.

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0: All right. Yeah. It's Full Volume Franz. You're tuned into the 901 here on KZMU. Going backwards to that last set, we had the Bar Case with You're Still My Brother. Mavis Staples and Levon Helm doing Wish I Knew How It Would Feel to Be Free. Nina Simone put that one out. I Am Somebody, Parts 1 and 2 by Johnny Taylor. And Peoples with Do I Need You? Harlem, that's off the Just As I Am album by Bill Withers, recorded in Memphis. Memphis' own Carla Thomas with Love Among People. Otis Redding doing a little Sam Cooke of A Change Is Gonna Come. Started the set with Aretha Franklin, Think. Now, I know you don't need a weatherman to know which way the wind blows, but we're going to try and provision the weekend weather for you anyways. So I got DJ Lizard Tongue with a prediction.
1: Thank you for handing that over to me, Full Volume France. This weekend, this weekend it's going to be pretty hot. It's going to be pretty hot, including it on the 9th. Like, tonight it's going to be like 70 degrees. Today it's going to be sunny and hot with a high near 102. So you better like start drinking a lot of really cold water or like drinking really cold beverages. Or go swimming in a pool or something. Increasing clouds with a low around 72. So it's going to be pretty hot tonight. Saturday, it's going to be sunny and hot with a high near 97. Also going to be kind of hot. So, yeah. Do as I said to do today. Saturday night is going to be mostly clear with a low around 66. So, not too hot. Like it's going to be comfortable to sleep tonight. Well, that night. I mean, yeah, that night. Saturday night. Sunday is going to be sunny with a high near 96. So it's going to be way cooler than today. And then Sunday night is going to be mostly clear with a low around 66.
0: Thanks for cluing us in. So it's going to be hot. All right. If you're not in San Juan County, not Grant End County, what do you got to do?
1: Well, look out the window.
0: Like who?
1: Like Uncle Mark says.
0: There you go. We're going to jump into some blues. Up next, we got Freedom Highway, North Mississippi All-Stars, here on the 901 on KZMU.
1: Moab. And don't touch that dial, except the volume dial. That's the only dial you're allowed on to touch.
0: Cranks the music up.
1: Yeah.

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0: Good afternoon, Moab. That's right. We just went through a really good set. That last song, That's Alright, was featuring Charlie Musselwhite, also with John Lee Hooker. I Be Trying was before that by Cedric Burnside. He's honestly pretty good. His music's pretty good. Feel So Good, number one, Junior Kimbrough. Meet Me in the City by the Black Keys. They're like an 80s band. And that's also a Junior Kimbrough cover. Then Jumper on the Line by R.L. Burnside. Yes, I said him earlier. Pretty good. Jumper on the Line. Freedom Highway by the North Mississippi All-Stars. Sunny by Booker T and the MJs. And that was that set. We're gonna jump into some rocking songs. Like Elvis Presley, Don't Be Cruel. And then next one after that is gonna be Maybe It Was Memphis. And that's here on KZMU Moab. Don't touch that dial except the volume dial.
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to do down there with that flag? Oh. 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I said, what are you really, you know? So I decided to write a song, really. This is what I am. I'm gonna do a little rock and roll for you. I forgot the song.

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0: So we're moving into the last half hour of the broadcast. This is the 901 here on KZMU, where we bring Memphis to Moab. That last one off the In Step album recorded in Memphis, we had Stevie Ray Vaughan with Let Me Love You Baby, Lynyrd Skynyrd, Whiskey Rock and Roller. Mentioned Memphis in that one. Delaney and Bonnie recorded their home album in Memphis. The track I played for you, A Long Road Ahead. Then we have some Leon Russell with his Shelter the People album recorded in Memphis. It's a Bob Dylan cover of Love Minus Zero, No Limits is the track I played. Some Bob Marley by Delta Arkansas. That's right across the way from Memphis. Johnny Cash, Joe Strummer, Redemption Song. Now, DJ Lizard Tongue, he loves that Tom Petty. So we just threw in the Two Gunslingers for you. And then we had a request of Pam Tillis from our ladies out there in Colorado. Maybe It Was Memphis. Started the set with Don't Be Cruel by the king himself, Elvis Presley. In this last half hour, we got some of those newer tunes. Another one of those tracks that don't have much to do with Memphis, but the Unpeeled album is one of those albums that DJ Lizard Tongue's been listening to a lot of recently by Cage the Elephant. So Sweetie Little Jean is the track he wanted to play for you. Stay tuned here on KZMU Moab.

All right. That brings us to the end of the broadcast. It's been another edition of the 901 here on KZMU with me, Full Volume Franz. It's also joined by DJ Lizard Tongue earlier in the show. Hopefully you enjoyed it. Going backwards through that set, the last one we had Something by Shorty and the Grooves, MGMT with Weekend Wars, Weekend Wars, A Misery, star in Micey, Pharrell Williams in Memphis' own Justin Timberlake with Brand New, Mallory June doing a little John Lennon Imagine off her Undercover album, The Privilege, this is one of their newer ones, Feeling You, Southern Avenue with Peace Will Come off their debut album, and then Sweetie Lil Jean off the Unpeeled Cage the Elephant album. Like I said, hopefully you enjoyed the show. Don't mix that Texas medicine with that railroad gin. Keep those Memphis blues away, and we'll be back next Friday. Have a good weekend.

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0: That's a good. 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
3: This is Professor Purple. I can't believe that 25 years ago, a mudslide of musical madness called Amarillo Highway got started on KZMU. 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
1: Well, we're gonna stop the show. 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Hello, Washington, D.C. How you doing? 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
2: Now the Doors, here they are with their newest hit record. Well, we're gonna stop the show. We're gonna stop the show. Hello, Detroit. Hello, Salt Lake. Hello, Washington, D.C. How you doing? Minneapolis, how you doing? Hey, Seattle, nice to see ya. 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
2: Grand County Schools is concerned about safety as our drivers have been seeing cars pass buses illegally while children are crossing. If you see flashing yellow lights, slow down. It's illegal to pass a school bus when it's flashing red and the stop arm is extended. Not stopping or trying to beat the stop arm puts lives at risk and can result in large fines, points on your license, and even suspension. Keep an eye out for slowing and stop buses and keep our students safe.

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0: 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She said I got her if I want. She's so soft
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Good afternoon, Moab. This is Jammin' Jack, and you are listening to KZMU Moab and the Fire in the Mountain Show, and I'm in covering for Uncle Sam today, so you got me instead of him. Hope you enjoy the show. I've got 3 hours of music for you on a beautiful, sunny, but rather hot day here in gorgeous Moab. I'll be back after we listen to the rest of this first hour-long set. Alrighty.

How about a hand for Edwin McCain? Jimmy Herring over here on the guitar. Oteil Burbridge back here behind me. And John Popper's gonna stay up here. Y'all please give a warm welcome to these folks here.

0: Hey Moab, this is Jammin' Jack, and you are listening to the Fire in the Mountain show. I'm in for Uncle Sam this week. Hope you're enjoying the show. That just completed our first hour of music coming to you from our all-solar-powered radio station, KZMU Moab. Going back with what we just heard, that was Tennessee Jed from the Grateful Dead. Before that was that sign on the door from the Warren Haynes Presents The Benefit Concert, Volume 3, Album 2 from Hugh Masterson. Before that, Show on the Road and Lost and Found, Drive-By Truckers with When the Well Runs Dry, Sarah Watkins, Long Hot Summer Day, Todd Snyder doing Sail On My Friend, Tom Corbett with 17 Miles a Day, Uncle Tupelo did Whiskey Bottle, and before that, the show started with two from the Grateful Dead, Mississippi Half Step, and the first song was West L.A. Fade Away from the Arista Years album. All right, two more hours of music coming to you after a few very important announcements, so stick around. I hope your Friday is going well, heading into what looks like a beautiful weekend.
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All right. I'm pretty happy about this. My folks are in the house tonight. Mom and Dad are here. They made their way out to Colorado for this one. And they're doing it right. They also, this morning, found their way to the top of a 14,000 foot peak, and I was proud of them. I couldn't believe it. But this is one of their favorites. I'm gonna send this out to them.

0: Alrighty, Moab, this is Jammin' Jack, and that is the end of our second of 3 hours of the Fire in the Mountain show for today. I'm in for Uncle Sam today, and you are listening to us at KZMU Moab. Going back with what we just heard, that was Leftover Salmon doing Just Keep Walking, Mumford & Sons with Hopeless Wanderer, Neil Young and Crazy Horse doing Cortez the Killer, Jerry Garcia covering Tangled Up in Blue, The Rolling Stones, the classic You Can't Always Get What You Want. Bob Dylan and the Band gave us Like a Rolling Stone. Joe Walsh, classic Rocky Mountain Way. Led Zeppelin doing one of my favorites, Ramble On. Railroad Earth started that set off with the song Railroad Earth, and that was live at Red Rocks. I was there. Great show. Alrighty. One more hour of music after a few announcements. Hope your Friday evening is beginning nice. Crank it up and let's enjoy one more hour of music together.
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0: Alrighty, Moab, that is it for me. This is Jammin' Jack. You're listening to the end of the Fire in the Mountain show, In for Sam. And I'll be back next week. Be kind to each other. It's easy. Always feels good. 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
3: Hello, you are listening to KZMU Moab. I am station manager Jenna Wetzel, and this is the weekly newsreel. I'm sitting here with Doug McMurdo, the editor of the Times Independent, and our first story we're going to be talking about today is who is on the docket for Grand County races this election season. Doug, can you give me an overview of who's running?
4: I can, Jenna. Thanks for that. So Monday was the deadline to file, and just about every race is going to be contested. Notably, Stephen Stocks, the Grand County attorney, he's running unopposed for a second term. And school board incumbents, both of them, Dr. Kathy Williams and Dave Bierscheid, are running unopposed for that. That's a nonpartisan race. Another interesting nugget is Commissioner Mike McCurdy is the only person who is registered with the party. Everybody else is running unaffiliated.
3: And remind us which party Mike McCurdy is.
4: He's a Republican. And he will face off against Everett Hildenbrand. Mike is finishing his first term on the commission, and he works at True Value. I found out that the hard way because the internet lied to me and said he worked for a property company, but he hasn't done that for years. So I apologize, Mike. We did fix it. it's been corrected.
3: The internet lies sometimes.
4: Yes, it
3: breaking
4: does.
3: News.
4: Yeah, breaking news. So anyway, Everett is the CEO of a software company. He's also one of the people who helped coordinate the No Kings protest that we had in Moab. He's clearly a progressive choice for that District 5. So that's District 5. The at-large, that's going to be heavily contested. Bill Winfield is seeking a second term. He's the vice chair currently. He's a contractor. He's being challenged by Neil Herbert, who he was, I think, 30 years with the Department of Interior, including working out at Canyonlands National Park. He's done quite a bit. And Rory Paxman, former Grand County Commissioner Rory Paxman, is also running at large. His family operates Canyonlands by day and night. So that's the at-large district. Oh, in District 4, that's Mary McGann's district. She's not seeking another term. She served finishing up her third term, so that'll give her 12 years.
3: Wow.
4: That she's definitely served the community. In any event, Diego Velasquez, he's one of the directors at the Moab Museum. He will take on Shaley Holland from Edward Jones Investments for that seat, and that's going to be very competitive as well. Both of them basically work across the street from each other, catty corner. There's some quality candidates for the county commission. So Gabe Wojtek, he seeks another term. He was appointed.